0: Egg for the third baseman. Two outs here in the fourth. Fetty upright, 1-1. Misses to Alexander on a cutter, ball two. Two, one. Alexander fouls this casual roller back to the Orioles dugout. Two balls and two strikes. And even for Blaze as of late, he's gotten some more reps at third base. And so, you know, that's looked good. But he was that hot bat that you've expected here for the Orioles. He has cooled down, though. He's batting 143 in his last week. Two outs, 2-2. That's down low. Count runs full for Alexander. Fetty with that disappointed shake of the head as he looks around the backside of the field and refocuses on home. Payoff. Alexander scoops it foul past Buck Britton. And we'll go again. So a couple of the Orioles tonight working some decent counts, and you really love the 9-pitch walk for Samuel Basayo, but still leaving a lot on the table here. Three-two, Samwell goes. Alexander swings, another sky ball, right center field. Coming in this time is Montgomery. Braden steps back, makes the catch. Leadoff man walks, but is left aboard after three straight flyouts to right field. Orioles go down. After four innings, White Sox lead 8-1, 9-1 on the Orioles radio network.
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0: 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And a guy who rocks harder than any of us as we head into the fifth inning. It's been Wagner.
11: You better believe it. Air guitars.
0: Oh, yeah.
11: A lot of Aquanet.
0: Okay.
11: That's how we do it.
0: Blue eyeshadow.
11: Fuchsia.
0: Oh.
11: That kind of rocker. Oh, yeah. Wild. Wild. Top of the card for the visiting Chicago White Sox. Kyle Teal will open it up with a 9-1 lead. Andrew Kittredge in his first pitch. Slider in for a called strike one. Teal has walked and scored, singled, got raced on a fielder's choice, and struck out. It has been a very busy night for the White Sox. Strike one pitch. A little bit high from Kittredge. One ball and one strike. Last night, every Chicago White Sox had a base hit. Eventually ended up with 10 knocks collectively, so it was a balanced attack. Tonight, they've already posted 9 hits on the board, and they've cracked a couple of home runs. Swing and a miss by Teal. That's 1 ball and 2 strikes. Not as much spreading the wealth on the lineup card tonight for Chicago, but Andrew Benintendi loves to hit in this ballpark. He's got a couple of hits. And then Jacob Gonzalez, a 2-hit night while driving in 3. Junior Perez, a 3-run home run out of the number 9 hole. And Colson Montgomery, who hasn't stopped hitting. Slider, swing and a miss by Teal. He's retired. Leadoff batter retired by Andrew Kittredge. This fifth inning is brought to you by Navy Football. Purchase your season group and single game tickets at NavySports.com. Great fall football in Annapolis. You can tailgate in the front yard of Melanie Newman.
0: I think not.
11: Ground ball hugs the inside of the third base bag. Backhanded by Alexander. Corner to corner with the throw. In time to get the out. Nicely done defensively with Alexander ranging quickly to his right. Setting up the backhand, stopping momentum, and then rifling it over to first to get the out.
0: I mean, a beautiful one there. Vargas is flying wide out, helmet off, and just in time.
11: 2 up and 2 down. There's Andrew Benintendi. He's been up 3 times, reached 3 times. And a first pitch strike from Andrew Kittredge.
0: Do you want to guess the arm that Blaze just delivered that with?
11: I'm going to say 93.
0: 91.4.
11: Okay.
0: That is ridiculous.
11: Oh, 1. Swing and a miss. No balls and 2 strikes. That's got to be nearly top flight. I've had a conversation about the life that he has with his arm.
0: Oh, yeah.
11: The 0-2. Tapped away foul first base side.
0: I mean, here's the thing. So before you really started to cap position players, because we would watch guys throw in the 80s and 90s if you needed a position player to pitch. They don't let that happen really anymore. But the team's kind of unanimous. They go, it's going to be Blaze. He is a fastball 95.
11: There's a soft liner past the reach of Alonso, dumped up the right field line. And Andrew Benintendi's aboard for the 4th time tonight. He's got his 3rd hit. And he's peppered right field. Long 2-out single for Benintendi.
0: Yeah, cutter, curve, slider, doesn't matter. I mean, he's connecting on all of them. He's had a couple in the triple digits, but that one just a little soft. 78, perfect on its launch angle.
11: 45th ball game for Andrew Benintendi in this ballpark in his long career. He now has 48 hits. 17 of them have gone for extra bases. Colson Montgomery jolts the first pitch up the right field line, and he hooks it foul by about 3 sections. Montgomery with a big wallop in this ball game, a 2-run shot back in that long 3rd inning. 11 men came to the plate, 7 runs came in. 9-1 White Sox. We're in the 5th. 0-1. Half swing, checks it. And on the appeal, Bruce Bruckman said, yeah, he went around. 0-2.
0: Nope, we got to readjust the batting gloves.
11: Oh, here we go.
0: Yep.
11: He's a little disgruntled about that.
0: He's the only guy I've ever seen. He's got all the black and white, the White Sox colors, but he has several hot pink thumb guards.
11: Swing and a miss at the 0-2. Montgomery down on strikes. A couple of batters fanned by Andrew Kittredge, who turns in an efficient 5th inning for the Birds. Middle of the 5th, 9-1 Chicago on the Orioles Radio Network.
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11: White Sox 9, Orioles 1. Last of the fifth inning here at Oriole Park. 9-1 and 2 coming up. Jackson Holliday, Gunnar Henderson, and then Taylor Ward. Eric Fetting's working on a gym. Trying to qualify for the W. Right-hander's first pitch over for a cold strike. He's allowed a first-inning run and only two hits. There's been a little bit of traffic with leadoff walks. Couser left at second base in the second inning, and then a leadoff walk to Basayo in the fourth. He was stranded. And he's out in front of Jackson Holliday, nothing at two. Holliday bounced to second, his only time up. Both bird hits in the first inning. Leadoff single by Gunnar Henderson, and then the two-out RBI knock by Samuel Basayo. The 0-2. Sweeper stays wide. One ball and two strikes. Albert Suarez up in the bullpen again for Baltimore. 1-2. Just off the outside corner. Count evens up at two balls and two strikes. White Sox have one ABS challenge remaining, so they're going to reserve them for later. Unless there's something egregious. The 2-2 on the way. Bounce out to second. Step to his left. Mydrop picks it up and retires his counterpart, Jackson Holliday. We'll jump around the Johns Hopkins Medicine out-of-town scoreboard here in the last of the fifth inning. White Sox visiting, erupting for seven back in the third with a 9-1 lead over the O's. Scores in the American League Eastern Division and wild card impact that might interest you. Top of the fourth, the Tigers are all over the New York Yankees, 6-1. Boy, New York's been giving up some runs lately. This one's a little bit of a surprise. Gutter takes high ball one. Cam Schlittler tonight is getting knocked around. Six earned runs on six hits. What's happening in the Bronx?
0: That's a Cy Young battle there, too.
11: Henderson rockets one out to deep right field, backing up and off the wall. Montgomery had that ball clear his head, and Henderson tiptoes into second. Montgomery went racing back, went flush with the wall, and then had to recover that baseball quickly as it went off the video board.
0: 16th double and just shy of getting up on that porch.
11: Oh, so close. About two-thirds of the way there. Birds threatening with one down here in the fifth. Taylor Ward the batter, and Fetty having trouble getting on the same page with his battery mate. The pitch to Ward. Breaking ball in the air, right center field, on the move, Peters and Montgomery. Peters called up by the right fielder. Montgomery takes charge, makes it on the fly, and then a strong throw back to the middle of the diamond. Ward retired, and Henderson can't advance. Are quickly two down.
0: Yeah, I mean, just on the money there. Montgomery immediately dialed up for Montgomery on the infield and had that cut off in no time.
11: Well, by the way, early front runner to win the Cy Young Award against last year's Cy Young Award winner, Tarek Skubal, Cam Schlittler tonight. Schlittler allowed first inning home runs to Riley Green, Kerry Carpenter, and Spencer Torkelson. Dylan Beavers at the plate, looks outside, ball one.
0: So hear me out, because I don't know if it, Tarek Skubal on his pitch days is very Scherzer. He's so nice outside of it, but he is an angry, scary human being. And I think maybe the Tigers took exception to someone trying to take the award from their teammate.
11: 1-0. Rifle to right field, down for a base hit for Beavers, and it gets past the reach of Montgomery. And Dylan's going to cruise into second. He drives home Gunnar Henderson. The top third of the card working for the Orioles here in the fifth inning. That ball was hit well by Beavers, yanked into right field. Montgomery went to his left to cut it off in the warning track, and it got by him. Then he had to avert his course. That allowed Beavers to easily get into second base, picking up the RBI hit.
0: And the White Sox immediately get on the phone to their bullpen. It'll be Tyler Schweitzer warming up, the lefty.
11: Third time through the order, looking at Fetty. Some loud contact. And Alonzo jumps on one, but yanks it foul down the left field line.
0: Oh, that's so depressing.
11: All those were sitting dead red, and they have made some loud, loud contact here in the fifth inning. Two down, runner at second. Oh, one to Alonzo. Line to the gap in left center field. That's down for a base hit. Coming around third, Beavers will score. Back-to-back RBI base hits by the Birds. Alonzo cranks in his 59th of the season. His first hit of the series is a sizzler to left center field. The Orioles have tacked on a pair against Betty here in the fifth inning. They're down 9-3, and they just knocked the right-hander out of the ballgame. The number one of Will Venable reaching the top of the bump. They're in conversation right now. Hasn't made the point yet. He's got two outs. Alonzo's on base. Samuel Basayo is coming up. They're going to leave him in. They're going to leave him in. Will Venable came to the mound with a message. Do you want to be a winner tonight? I'm going to give you that chance.
0: I mean, listen, here's the reality of it. He needs one more out. He's got a six-run cushion. So listen, kid, if you blow it here, you're going to have an opener again.
11: He's going to give him a chance to go against the lefty. An actual kid at 21 years old in Samuel Basayo. Alonzo stands at first with one down. The pitch, that's outside. Uptown scores this season are brought to you by Johns Hopkins Medicine, the Johns Hopkins Proton Therapy Center at Sibley Memorial Hospital in Washington, D.C. delivers cancer-defeating precision with less side effects and an easier recovery. 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Down and in on Basayo. No two balls, no strikes. Samuel with an RBI base hit back in the first. Leadoff walk in the fourth. 2-0. Just missed pinging the outside corner. It's three balls and no strikes. Port on the inside corner and a tap of the cap coming from Basayo. Last challenge perhaps for the Orioles.
17: I just called a strike. The hitter's challenging.
11: Sam wants the four-pitch walk. Where was the pitch? It's a strike on the inside corner.
17: Confirmed Baltimore has no challenges remaining.
11: Very close. Very close, but on that bottom inside corner. Three balls and one strike on Basayo. Betty the long hold. And the pitch. Basayo swings and misses. A lot of frustration after that ABS challenge taken out. Orioles do not have an ABS challenge remaining the rest of the game. 88 pitches, the most since June the 9th for Eric Fetty. Most that we've seen back in April when he had 103 pitches. Runner goes, the 3-2 pitch. Curveball popped up. Foul ground near the White Sox dugout on the third base side. Teal gives it a look, but it's off into the seats. 3-2 the count. Alonzo trots back to first. Pete and Dylan Beavers went back-to-back with RBI base hits. Most noise the Orioles have made in any at-bat here in the fifth inning. Trailing 9-3. Masayo battling. Runner goes 3-2. Hit high in the air, straightaway center field. Peters now drifting to his right. The ballpark holds it. Peters is there to make the play in front of the bullpens. Masayo flies out and the side is retired. Two runs on three hits. A man left for the Orioles. As we go to the sixth, it's the White Sox 9 and the Orioles 3. Over the Orioles Radio Network.
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11: 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Off to the sixth inning, Birds are back on the board, plating a couple, trailing large 9-3 against the White Sox. We'll have to face a new hurler. Albert Suarez is aboard, and tell you more about it. Back at the microphone, our Melanie Newman.
22: Oh, thank you, Ben. Sixth inning brought to you by PNC. Patience is a winning strategy in baseball and banking. PNC Bank, brilliantly boring since 1865. Now, a little bit of a delay here, a really cool moment on the field. They honor a veteran every game right before the sixth inning starts, and a young man who served in the Tet Offensive. I mean, there are just so few of them left, but he had to exit through the gate behind home plate, could not go through the dugout, and Suarez had to hold up his warm-up pitches. His first to Braden Montgomery is a strike, 0-1. Montgomery so far this evening, a pair of walks, runs scored, and he ground out. Orioles emptying the bullpen again tonight, 0-1 to Montgomery. And he fires a strike. Montgomery's going to challenge.
17: Pitch is called a strike. The hitter's challenging.
22: Now remember, Teal already burned one of theirs. Orioles are also out of theirs. And by the skin of the baseball, it looks like, yeah, 0.3 inches, he will win. It's a ball. So challenging the second pitch that he sees, but makes it a 1-1 count instead of Suarez ahead 0-2. Suarez delivers home. Montgomery fouls this off of himself. Looks like it rung the back of the dome in the process, ping-ponging everywhere. And he's fine, 1-2. Suarez with a little bit of time to rest.
0: as they typically do with their long relief. 1-2 pitch outside, 2 balls, 2 strikes. Now, he has had excessive time here and there. He's gone a week before without throwing, and not really something you want to see, but piggybacked off of Shane Baz in game 2 in Anaheim for 3 innings of work. 2-2 to Montgomery up top. He'll check the bat on a 4-seam fastball, and the count runs full.

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1: Suarez just always that calming presence. The big leg kick pitch home, backbending from Chase Meideroth out of the way of a fastball. It buzzes the tower. 4-1. Can we talk about a few guys on this team? Brandon Young of the starters is certainly one of those very serene people. Suarez might take the cake. 1-0. And there's a strike. Goes to the cutter to even the count. Maybe it's the four kids. That certainly has to help. You got to be chill at some point.
2: This is the calmest part of his day.
1: it's a little quiet right now. One out and nobody on for the big righty. 1-1 pitch. Meideroth fouls it back. And, of course, for Albert Suarez as well, with the Venezuela stitching embroidered in white on the side of that tricolor cap. And just, you know, how much our hearts reach out to that entire country right now. The Marlins earlier today announced a donation, as did the Players Association. It's really unthinkable. 1-2, Meideroth swings, smokes a foul ball past third base. They have almost 2,000 that they have had to declare passed, and the missing count, they estimate between 40 and 50,000. That's hard to wrap your head around.
2: Just incredibly heartbreaking.
1: Yeah, we're talking about it, a game. 1-2. That's down low, 2-2. And for some of these guys, though, I mean, they're thousands of miles away from home. We have seen athletes whose direct families have been affected or lost because of this. And you know that that's on their minds as well. I mean, that is a distraction. 2-2 outside. Meideroth works a full count. So it'll be the seventh pitch here from Suarez. White Sox lead 9-3, top of the sixth here in Baltimore.
2: It was nearly 1 week ago that the earthquakes arrived, both in magnitudes of 7+.
1: Payoff. Swing and a miss. Suarez gets him. Back-to-back strikeouts on the heater, and it's 2-2. Yeah, they're calling in, you know, aid from all over the place. As you can imagine, they said over 60,000 residential buildings are considered a complete loss. And you can guess that Suarez probably pitches with a little bit of that in the back of his mind. Two outs for Tristan Peters. Nobody on. That's high. 1-1. So Suarez working some pitches here. This will be his 16th, but a pair of Ks so far. Well, no. Popped up. Way over third base. Alexander backs up. Henderson is behind him. Shortstop calls him off. And Gunner makes the catch himself. Three up, three down. For the first time this evening, the White Sox retired in order. As we head to the bottom of the sixth, it's Chicago 9-3 on the Orioles radio network.
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1: 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Melanie Newman, Ben Wagner with you here, Oriole Park at Camden Yards. A beautiful night, but for the Orioles, still some work to do. They trail the White Sox 9-3 so far. Now, they did start to get to Fetty a little bit as those numbers worked up in the bottom of the fifth, scoring two runs on three hits. But Fetty's night overall is done this evening as they lift him for the lefty, Tyler Schweitzer, who comes in with a 9 ERA. And for Fetty, three runs on five hits through five innings, three walks, three strikeouts. Really big fan of the three this evening. First pitch to Leody Taveras is down, and that's ball one for the switch hitter, who will bat from the right side for the first time this evening. Flied out to the outfield twice tonight. Schweitzer with a very compact delivery, delivers a strike, goes to the slider, 1-1 at 25 years old, 6 feet and just 185 pounds, 2022 round selection. Comes in with five pitches. His first year at the show, 1-1, offered up for Taveras, another slider here, one ball and two strikes. Slider, fastball, sweeper, changeup, and sinker. Slider fastball combo, though, has been pretty legible for the league so far. Right around an 800 slugging off the two combined. 1-2 to Taveras. And he misses with a fastball. Two balls, two strikes. Now, when he delivers, I mean, really, if you're a fan of ab work, he brings that knee and kind of curls in the top of his body very compactly before it all unfurls. 2-2. Taveras fouls this one off, back to the slider again, and he'll see a sixth. Orioles have been out hit 10-5 this evening as tarps are off again. It appears in right field this time, so Ben Wagner can actually see it without having to crane his whole body out the window. His time is called. And if things continue, we'll say, maybe we lose Ben. I don't know. I am not his keeper.
2: The world does not want that.
1: Taveras is ready, as is Schweitzer. The 2-2. Swung on. Bouncer back up the middle over the mound. A ranging pick from the second baseman, but he had no shot. Taveras legs this out. It's a leadoff single for the outfielder. And the Orioles showing signs of life again here in the sixth.
2: That ball took a lot of time bounding its way in the middle of the diamond. Mydrock never gets up on it. Ends up on the short side of second base. Taveras was going to beat it out, but he wanted to complete the pretty play. Nice effort. Better result for the Birds.
1: So after just a steady 1-2 of fastball slider to Taveras, Kowser is up. He's walked, and he had one right at the right field wall earlier. First pitch swinging. A million miles up in the sky past third base. Vargas, once again, maybe the hat comes off on purpose. He'll see it into the stands. 0-1. And we have one fan. They might be in the bird bath. But every time he is up, this man with a plastic cow head mask, which has to be 5 billion degrees inside, is very animatedly watching. I think he knows what he's doing. Oh, he's right behind Colton Kowser. Even better. 0-1. There's a strike. Nothing in two. It's a good thing Kowser doesn't have that phobia of mascots that is very real for some people. I mean, this is a dystopian image to see this man 10 feet behind him. Alexander on deck. Taveras on at first. Nobody out. Schweitzer. 0-2 to Kowser. And an outside strike, working a sweeper away from him, sets him down. He gets frozen on the breaking ball, one away. And Kowser grimacing as he walks off, didn't like that one bit. is the first non-fastball or slider that we have seen from the lefty tonight.
2: Neither did his guardian cow.
1: Oh, and now we've taken the mask off.
2: The reveal.
1: This is sacrilege. You're not supposed to see the mascot. He's got to eat some fries. That's fair. Blaze Alexander is up. First pitch. Strike, working a slider inside. 0-1. No one's dressed like a giant fire behind home plate. Blaze doesn't get the same treatment. Come on. I need a beaver down there. I don't know what you're going to do for Jackson Holliday.
2: Yeah.
1: Dress up as an airplane. I don't know. 0-1. That's down in the dirt. A block for Teal as he scrambles all over home plate for this one. 1-1. 9-3 White Sox. Bottom of the sixth here at Oriole Park. Are those USA chants? Okay, well, that figures. 1-1. Alexander on the ground through the right side, and that's going to be a base hit. Nobody was shifted in that direction, station to station here. He tags the second sweeper from Schweitzer. Say that five times fast, but it's two aboard and one out for Jackson Holliday.
2: Rare 0-4 last night and an 0-5 start in this series for Blaze Alexander. It's been a long time since we've said that. Go back early May, it feels like. That's how good the run has been for Blaze Alexander at the plate. He finally punches one through the opposite way.
1: Yeah, you know that had to feel good. Again, a guy who, as soon as Jeremiah Jackson really had calmed down, they went utility to utility with guys who just crushed. And so Alexander having a chance to chat here with Jason Bourgeois at first base as they have a mound visit. Second this evening for the White Sox. Jackson Holliday, a long time to wait, which, by the way, Jackson Holliday's walk-up song is what, by Electric Light Orchestra?
2: ELO.
1: Is that the band? Yes.
2: Yeah.
1: So, today happens to be the anniversary of their final album debut, because I've had time tonight, and we have the Google machine. Comes up to Mr. Blue Sky. Oh, we love the internet sometimes, and it's ridiculous depth. But there you go. A nugget you didn't know you needed. Two on for Holliday. One out. Orioles down by six. Starting to catch up in the hit column. Schweitzer working with traffic now. Playing in at third is Vargas. First pitch is outside. Ball one. Teal with the stop in the dirt. Long look at second, kicks, delivers, swung on for Holliday, out towards left field. This sends Perez back tracking. Now he comes in, makes the catch, charging in. It'll chase both runners back. Holliday a fly out to left, and the second out. Yeah, he walked up to it, and I said, I wonder what the age gap is between the band Holliday is walking up to and the man himself. And sure enough, it was the 70s.
2: Old soul.
1: After, well, his initial walk-up song was Rihanna and T.I. So, variety. We love it. Gunnar Henderson with a chance here. Two outs, two on. First pitch swinging and a foul ball deep out to left. 0-1. Shortstop with a single, a double, and two runs scored so far. Freshly 25 and trying to get back in a groove. He's got a career 345 against the White Sox. Multi-hits in his last four games now. 0-1. And another foul ball to left. Nothing and two. Ward with a long look on deck here. And now Schweitzer's going to signal he needs a new baseball. The underhand chuck back to his own dugout. Tavares at second, Alexander at first. Two outs. Schweitzer set, the lefty ready. Lefty at the plate, 0-2. Henderson pokes this one to the right side. Shifted over, though, is Mydroth. The second baseman to first just in time. Beats Henderson by a step. 4-3, and the Orioles' chance to rally is spoiled here. A pair left aboard through six. They trail Chicago 9-3 on the Orioles radio
3: network. Enrolls you in a recurring automated marketing text messages. Consent not required to purchase. 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
1: 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Lonnie Newman, Ben Wagner hanging out with you here as we head into the seventh at Oriole Park. Albert Suarez is back out again. Now they got to wait for the outfield wall to close. Poor man cannot get it off on time here. Jacob Gonzalez, the eight-hole hitter, leads things off. Suarez kicks, fires home a first pitch that just misses. Fastball. 1-0. Gonzalez this evening. Strikeout, single, double, run scored. Suarez ever stoic. 1-0 pitch. And he just misses again. About the same spot. 2-0 for Gonzalez. White Sox 9, Orioles 3. O's with a couple of chances, though, here in the 5th and 6th inning. Getting some traffic, they got two. Pitch outside. This time, not really close on the changeup. Ball 3. Leody Taveras led off against Schweitzer, the first reliever they would call on, with a single. Advances to second on a single by Blaze Alexander with one out. But after that, a flyout and ground out. Couldn't get anything home. 3-0. Gonzalez takes a strike. Fastball. 3-1. And White Sox have not won back-to-back games against Baltimore in 5 years. 3-1 pitch. Gonzalez lifts this one. Shallow left field. Down for a base hit in front of Beavers, who continues to range past the line onto the track. Scrambling for second now. Sliding in at second as the throw from Beavers to Holiday is not in time. Jacob Gonzalez will get a leadoff double that was just legged out. It took a while for that play to develop. As Suarez delivered a changeup that Gonzalez caught as it traveled down and in. And for Beavers, had to track all the way past the ball person on the track. Which is interesting that they didn't pick up the stool and cling to the wall. That's pretty standard movement there. The first pitch to Junior Perez fell to the right side, 0-1. I mean, where were we? I believe it was Dodger Stadium. There was one in particular who had some very aggressive dives over the wall to get out of the way. It was like they were training for the circus. Not that you have to go that far, but Junior Perez, 0-1. Suarez, a little too inside. Fastball again, 1-1. Wind starting to pick up again. Lifts the flags in Legends Park out towards center. 1-1. Swung on, Perez, high ball, and foul out beyond first base into the stands. 1-2. According to the video board, the wind is about 9 miles an hour south. I don't know directionally where we sit because I quit looking at a compass after I got over my Pocahontas phase. Ben Wagner's got it figured out. 1-2 to Perez. And he sets down Albert Suarez, sticking with fastballs. Perez with a long word checking as he heads back to the dugout. Third K of the evening for Big Al. And the first away as the lineup flips over. Little high. We'll take it. First pitch, Kyle Teal swinging on the ground back towards Pete Alonso. The first baseman scoops, sends it to Suarez, who steps on first himself. Pete signals to third, but there will be no throw. They keep it in check, so they will let Gonzalez advance to third on a 3-1 put out of Kyle Teal, but there's two away. And at that point for Suarez, they did PFPs, of course they did, earlier today. And Suarez isn't going to risk sending it across the diamond. That goes wide, and you add another to the run column. You've got your two outs. Now you'll take on Miguel Vargas, the hottest hitter for the White Sox, who has only reached once this evening on an inning-ending force-out in the second. Suarez homeward. That's wide. Ball one. Two outs, runner at third. Infield plays back with the exception of Alonso. Orioles down 9-3. Suarez pitch home. And he's high. Ball two to Vargas. Bullpens are quiet for both teams right now. Suarez 2-0. And misses with a fastball again. Ball three. Seventh inning here at the yard, and at this point, on your third reliever, you would like to limit the usage a little bit. 3-0 pitch, and he fights back in, a fastball strike. So Suarez working at his own pace right now. 62% fastball so far this evening. 3-1. Vargas swings on the ground. Gunnar Henderson dives, makes the catch, recovers, throws to first. Did they get him? Yes, they did. Vargas flies, but Henderson flies farther here. A 6-3 grabs the speedy third baseman. They prevent the run from scoring, and the Orioles keep it a 9-3 ball game. Seventh inning stretch is brought to you by MedStar Health. 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White Sox now held off the scoreboard for three innings. O's with a chance when we return on the Orioles Radio Network.
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1: That's Ben Wagner, Melanie Newman with you here. First pitch to Taylor Ward. Tyler Schweitzer misses with a slider for ball one. Ward 0 for 3 so far this evening in an 0 for 15 now. Orioles trailing White Sox 9-3, bottom of the seventh, as the Oriole bird has just done his country boy dance across the dugout. 1-0 and a strike to the four-seamer for Schweitzer, 1-1 for Taylor Ward. Gunnar Henderson with an incredible play to end the seventh. Miguel Vargas flies. He also crushes baseballs right now. And they took away with a runner at third the opportunity. 1-1 pitch fouled off by Ward, 1-2. Great snag by Gunner, 80 miles an hour from the arm to get over to Pete Alonso in time with the scoop. All of this happening in less than 15 seconds to get him and end it. And that was today's best play on grass, brought to you by Von Paris Moving and Storage. Vargas was just set down. Schweitzer collects the ball from behind his back. The 1-2 pitch is blocked by Kyle Teal. Ricocheting off the gear, 2-2 for Ward. Purple sky is finally starting to dissolve overhead here. It was 86 degrees at first pitch. And man, has it cooled down. It's a beautiful 83. Thank you, Heat Dome. Ben has never been a happier reptile in his life. 2-2 pitch. Ward fouls it back towards the White Sox booth. We'll go again.
2: Speaking of reptiles.
1: Why are we speaking of reptiles?
2: Did you see who's at the ballpark tonight?
1: The Geico Gecko? That's the Joanna. Those are the two reptiles I know.
2: Well, add a third to your life because there is.
1: 2-2 swung on and missed. Ward set down a slider from Schweitzer.
2: Because there is a reptile in the ballpark. So.
1: This is your nugget of the
2: this
1: night.
2: Is, yeah. This is a bearded dragon.
1: Oh.
2: Named Casper has joined us at the ballpark tonight.
1: Where's he at? You can't get him too close to the Oriole bird. He'll eat him. First pitch to Dylan Beavers, fouled back. 0-1. Well, he's adorable. Is he an emotional support dragon?
2: Well,
1: they're smart little guys.
2: No further details.
1: No. Well, that's upsetting.
2: Paul Mancano, though, is
1: of course
2: it's
1: Paul Mancano. He's everywhere. 0-1 to Beavers, swung on and missed. Fastball from Schweitzer, nothing and two. One down here, nobody on in the bottom of the seventh. Dylan Beavers with a double and run scored in the fifth. So that's it. There's
2: nuggets,
1: a bearded dragon in the ballpark.
2: Yeah.
1: Thank you for your service, Paul Mancano. Goodbye. Okay, that's fair.
2: The more you know.
1: You know, the Giants, that one fan has the emotional support rabbit that's like 30 pounds. I think they're called Lepus Rex. Very literal Latin. 0-2. Upstairs, Beavers, ball one. If you had a reptile, what would you have?
2: No.
1: We would have none.
2: No, we would have none.
1: If there are reptiles, there are no Ben Wagners. 1-2. Beavers swings. High ball. Center field. Ranging to his left goes Peters. Calls off his counterparts. Makes the catch as he comes in. And Beavers retired to center. Two away for Pete Alonso. I'd have a gecko. They always look happy.
2: Yeah. If you had one, I'd
1: You could
2: visit.
1: Have a turtle. You wouldn't do a turtle? I mean, you have to put them in the will because they live like 200 years.
2: I mean, that's the good news, especially with 10-day road trips.
1: You can take a lot of road trips. First pitch to Pete Alonso, swung on, 0-1 after the slider.
2: I really question my responsibility.
1: Okay.
2: At this stage of the game.
1: That's fair. Get you a pet rock.
2: There we go.
1: But we'll spell it R-O-C-H, tribute to Kabako. 0-1. Alonso slams a ball foul out beyond left. Nothing and two. Or to the one of the top picks for who could go first overall in the draft this year, Rock Chalowski out of UCLA.
2: Your flashcards are out again.
1: Yeah, I'm trying. Fulham FC is next up on deck. I'm going to just be a rotating Rolodex of nonsense. Two outs, nobody on for the O's. Alonso down 0-2. Schweitzer delivers. Alonso dribbles this one foul over towards Buck Britton, and we'll go again.
2: We're at that time of year where there's a lot of conversation about what to do before the All-Star break, getting to the All-Star break, what happens in the All-Star break. The calendar has changed in the last handful of years for Major League Baseball. The draft is now part of the All-Star game festivities in a four-day layoff.
1: Anything else? 0-2. Upstairs, Pete holds the bat. One ball, two strikes.
2: And getting to know you the last couple of years a lot better, I did not know the lift MLB Network puts behind the draft and how much of a focal point it still was within the confines of everything that is happening during All-Star Week.
1: Oh, yeah. Pete Alonso on a 1-2, deep out towards left field. Perez goes back at the wall in front of the birdbath, comes in now, makes the catch on the track. Some heartbreaking fly balls for the Orioles this evening. They go down in order in the seventh. We got plenty more to talk about here as we get towards All-Star deadline and more. Through seven, White Sox 9-3 on the Orioles Radio Network.
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1: O's down 9-3, in with the call, Ben Wagner.
2: All right, thank you very much. Andrew Benintendi will lead it off, and the left-hander looks out at the right-handed pitching. Albert Suarez misses up and away. That's ball one. Benintendi has been aboard all four times he's made an appearance at the plate tonight. Righty fires. Very high. Benintendi, an RBI double back in the first inning. Had a leadoff single in that wild third. Then walked a second time up and singled in the fifth. The pitch. That's a strike call, and it's one ball and two strikes. One, two. Tapped off into the glove and held for strike three. Another batter fanned by Albert Suarez, who is once again providing very valuable relief.
1: This copyrighted broadcast is presented by the authority of the Baltimore Orioles and may not be reproduced or retransmitted in any form. The accounts and descriptions of this game may not be disseminated without the express written consent of the Baltimore Orioles.
2: That's Mel. I'm Ben. We're in the eighth inning. 9-3 White Sox. Pitch is pulled foul by Colson Montgomery for strike one. Rico Garcia is loosening in the bullpen for the Orioles. And I guess you could probably classify this as a opportunity to get him into a ball game for a little sharpening. Oh, one has popped up. Shallow left field. Henderson trots back. Arm extended. Beavers calls him off and makes the play. And there are two down.
1: And I mean, look, at that one's out in front of Beavers. Gunner's going to have to play that one backside over his head. I know it's that pressure that he gives himself of he's got to carry the team. He's a captain on that infield. But you also got to know, too, those guys who are behind you, they've got your back.
2: 9-3 White Sox. Top of the 8, 2 down for Braden Montgomery. Left-hand batter takes a pitch low for ball one. Montgomery's been aboard twice tonight via the free pass. He's bounced to short and struck out. Hits an 11 out of his last 18. Pitch topped away foul, first base side. And it evens the count of one ball and one strike. Well, if this series is any indication of what's been going on recently on the south side of Chicago, there's a lot of belief that is only magnifying in that third base dugout. 1-1. Bounced away foul, one ball and two strikes. I walked away from last night's ball game asking questions about this Chicago White Sox team. And I posted to a great radio analyst, been around the White Sox for a long time, had a number of stops in his major league career, Darren Jackson. The 1-2 pitch. Ground ball past the reach of Suarez, smothered by the shortstop Henderson on the second base side. Throw to first, Alonso fell off the bag. Acrobatic catch at first base. Henderson left in disbelief. The Orioles go back to the video replay room. 5 seconds to make the call. Donnie Yecker looking at skipper Craig Albernez, and they say, look at it again. Henderson with a tremendous play. The toe tucked
20: Baltimore
2: on the far.
20: Challenging a safe call at first base.
1: I think Pete kept the toe.
2: It was rolling just away from the bag. Did he keep a cleat tucked underneath as Montgomery went past it? Wow.
1: It's hard to see a shadow. I think he kept it.
2: Well, you need an angle that is irrefutable. Montgomery slammed his toes down on the front edge of the bag just as Alonso was kind of wrinkling his cleat back towards the cushion. It was a great play by Henderson. It was an incredible stretch by Pete Alonso. And the Orioles are going to challenge it. Video board going to display it here in the ballpark. Kind of mixed reaction from Orioles fans.
1: Yeah, that was a tough angle that they viewed up there. I'll tell you this, though. You talked about that new way of seeing analytics for first basemen. We talk about wingspan, which is fingertip to fingertip, left to right. I want the span of toe to glove, because for people like Pete, it is so impressive the extra distance they can get and stay in control of their body.
2: Yeah, that was tremendous because, one, he was stretching out on a ball that was tailing away, so he had to reach off to his left. There's a lot of torque going on the hips, the torso, the shoulder, with the extension from Pete Alonso. That glove is maxed out as far as it can go, trying to get that baseball as quickly, knowing a bang-bang play is coming. There's quite the huddle around the video replay monitor at the Replay Operations Center in New York City right now. Dark room, a lot of monitors, a lot of shadows moving around by Major League Baseball umpires evaluating this call, whether or not to flip it in favor of the Birds. It would be two outs and a runner at first, or the inning's over. A number of replays shared on our monitor here in the broadcast booth, let alone what they are displaying here in the ballpark.
20: After review, the call in the field is overturned. The runner is out. Baltimore will retain their center.
2: That's a great play by Pete Alonso. It took a max effort from Gunnar Henderson to get to it. But how about the footwork and the body control by the polar bear to get the out? Side retired in order. 9-3, middle of the eighth on the Orioles. Radio.
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2: At the ballpark in Charm City with Melanie Newman, Ben Wagner, Samuel Basayo will lead it off here in the eighth inning. Birds down 9-3. Lefty on lefty in the pitch. Basayo lasers it right back up the middle, a base hit. Samuel Basayo with a two-hit night. Ward for the third time. Have a two-out RBI single to drive in one of the three runs back in the first inning. Took a leadoff walk in the fourth. Now he jump-starts the eighth. With a solid line drive up the middle. This ballgame unraveled in one single frame. That was the seven-run third inning. Jody Tavares bats right-handed against the lefty. Schweitzer deals. Swinging a double play ball out to the shortstop. Picked up by Montgomery, goes to Meidroth, and over to first in time. Taylor made 6-4-3 double play ball. Bases wiped empty. There comes Colton Cowser.
1: And the Cow fan returns, and this time he has a mini helmet. So we're really, the full moon, I think, was 2 days ago.
2: The full moon.
1: Oh, my God. Really walked into that one.
2: Oh, yeah. Right through the barn door. Pitch to Cowser. Downstairs, ball one.
1: Maybe he can steer the Orioles in the right direction of this utterly ridiculous game.
2: Welcome to Whose Line Is It? The 1-0. Fouled back. One ball, one strike.
1: Derry hit a home run. I'm messing myself out. You started this.
2: Yeah, I did. I did. Nobody on, two out. The 1-1 pitch. Swing and a miss. One ball and two strikes on Colton. Looking ahead to the ninth inning, Chase Meidroth, Tristan Peters, Jacob Gonzalez lined up. No action in the Orioles bullpen. At the moment, Rico Garcia had been up. 1-2, swing and a miss. Cowser's retired on strikes. Schweitzer comes in, gives up the base hit, gets a double play ball, bases the minimum. We're going to the ninth. 9-3, White Sox on top of the Orioles over the Orioles Radio Network.
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2: Okay. We'll be so much better tomorrow.
1: I mean, we made it to the ninth.
2: 9-3, White Sox trying to secure this series. Rico Garcia out of the bullpen, he takes over. Lengthy relief again by Albert Suarez, and now Garcia aboard. Trying to get it back zeroed in. First pitch swing and a miss at a four-seam fastball at 95 miles an hour. That's strike one. In the ninth for the Birds, Blaze Alexander, Jackson Holliday, and then Gunnar Henderson. 8-9-1 lined up. First, Garcia has to get through the top half of this inning. And there's a ball cracked down to third base, caught on the low line. A backhanded snare made by Alexander. Nice start. One up and one down. Real quick look at the out-of-town scoreboard brought to you by Johns Hopkins Medicine. They've got a wild one happening at Fenway Park tonight. Top of the seventh inning, the Nationals and the Red Sox. That's a 1-1 ball game, but Mel, that's not really the big story in that one.
1: No, it would be a special. Once again, a base runner well out of the lines, called safe at first.
2: Swing and a miss by Tristan Peters.
1: And Nick Lentz is once again on the umpiring crew for that. If you can take yourself back to Toronto in a game that made Shane Boz livid for the exact same call. And then Wilson Contreras is struck out. Cade Cavalli decides he's going to chirp a lot. Contreras obviously emotional. And it's a full melee.
2: Bench is cleared, bullpen's clear, swing and a miss by Peters, nothing at two.
1: Yeah, several ejections. I mean, it's not, we talk about benches clear a lot, people roll their eyes nowadays and go, on baseball, it's just people stare at each other. This was not
2: the case. It was a fists are flying kind of moment at Fenway Park. Elsewhere, still a big lead for the Tigers, leading 9-2 in the Bronx.
1: That's incredible.
2: They play in the seventh inning. Three first inning home runs off of Cam Schlittler. Swing and a miss by Peters. He's retired on strikes. Two up and two down. Elsewhere, bottom of the fifth inning, Tampa Bay leading in Kansas City 8-3. Well, that's a quick rundown of your Johns Hopkins Medicine out-of-town scoreboard. 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Jacob Gonzalez, bases empty and two down.
1: Well, you may have had a point here, Ben. I mean, Rico getting some room to really work here and regain himself. This has been a great first two at-bats for him.
2: The pitch, fastball, club, straightaway center field. Racing back, Kowser, onto the warning track, at the wall, reaches up, and he's got it! Right at the top of the fence again, Colton Kowser went sprinting deep. Into center field, got to the front of the wall, left his feet a little bit. Nothing dramatic like it was on Sunday or Monday, but he got to the top of the fence, and he takes a extra base hit away from Jacob Gonzalez. I don't think that one would have gone out, but it would have been the fourth hit of the night for Gonzalez. Side retired, last of the ninth next. White Sox 9. O's 3 on the Orioles Radio Network.
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2: Runner at first, nobody out. Alexander won't be held. Jackson Holliday stares out. Lefty on lefty. The pitch. Swinging a pop-up, back of the third base bag, near the line. Peters coming in, racing from left, makes the play. Holliday retired through the air by the left fielder. So there's one out. It is a steep climb, and it will take a lot of base runners, but if the seventh inning or seven run third for the White Sox, any indication, it can be done. Top of the card coming up. Birds down six. Runner at first with one out. The pitch to Gunnar Henderson. On the inside corner, strike one. 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Schweitzer, a long look in, gets the target. And now Teal asks for time from behind the plate. Strike one pitch. Anderson pops it up. This will glide out to Perez. Out in left field, he's there, and they're two away. So after the leadoff base hit by Blaze Alexander, a couple retired through the air.
1: The Holliday play, a lot more tentative for both Perez and Vargas on that. It just took a weird travel. They weren't really sure how it was going to continue to carry. Pretty straightforward on that.
2: Quick look down on the farm. Cade Povich is lined up to start tomorrow for AAA Norfolk. He's pitched twice since returning to action. He was sidelined back earlier this season with an issue in his left elbow. Batting for seven innings, he's allowed four runs on six hits and struck out seven. Taylor Ward, the batter, swings and misses. That's strike one. Orioles on the Farm is presented by Royal Farms. Don't forget your Orioles Cup the next time you fill up at Royals Farms. Enjoy discounted drinks all year long, only for the O's, only at Royal Farms. Runner at second, two down. The 0-1 popped up into center field. Moving forward is there to make the play. Peters squeezes it to finish the ball game, retiring the Orioles here in the ninth inning. The eruption from the third is the difference tonight. White Sox score seven, and they roll to a 9-3 lead. They secure the series. And for the first time since July of 2021, the Chicago White Sox have won back-to-back ball games against the Orioles. These are not your grandfather's Chicago White Sox any longer. This is a much different ball club. Their 45th victory of the season secured tonight. The Orioles, meanwhile, continue to slide, now dropping six out of the last seven. We'll come back. We'll take you through the totals, have our highlights, go down to the clubhouse, and get some reaction after this one. White Sox with the win, 9-3 over the Birds tonight. Over the Orioles Radio Network.
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1: Well, let's take a look over the totals and continue to move on here. Orioles dropped the series, White Sox taking the first two. Tonight's final, 9-3. For Chicago, 9 runs on 11 hits, no errors were made. They left 8 men on base. The Orioles, 3 runs on 9 hits, also no errors. It does snap a streak for them, and 8 men left on base. Eric Fetty picks up the win, his third of the season. Trey Gibson, the loss, falls to 1-3. Pitching 4 innings tonight, Tyler Schweitzer picks up his first save after his debut was against the Orioles back in April. Tonight's time of game played in 2 hours and 47 minutes in front of a crowd of 17,581. There were no home runs for the Orioles tonight. They are currently sitting at 100 on the season. The home run count is brought to you by Ground Loop Geothermal. This season, not all the magic is on the field, but under. Let the ground you walk on heat and cool your home. And of course, for the Orioles tonight, they had some terrific putouts, especially when you're looking at that 6-3 move. However, no double plays. Double plays are brought to you by Slocum Law. At the Mike Slocum Law Firm, we're tough because tough gets you more money, over $1 billion so far. Injured after an accident, call the Mike Slocum Law Firm. We'll take a look at highlights, hear from the manager, and more. Again, Orioles fall to the White Sox 9-3 this evening on the Orioles Radio.
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2: Longstanding Maryland crash investigations. Eastbound I-70 between Mount Airy and Woodbine. Now single file gets by to the right past the crash investigation. Northbound 301 north of Rosaryville Road. Single file left gets by that crash. Inner loop delays, St. Barnabas to the Wilson Bridge. The outer loop jams up 95 to Georgia Avenue and then merging off the 270 spur to River Road. Eastbound Route 7, unusual slowdown through Purcellville with emergency road work at Hillsborough Road blocking the right lane. I'm Beverly Farmer. That's your traffic up to the minute.
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1: It's unsportsmanlike here on ESPN Radio. 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World Cup action today. Things get kicked off at noon Eastern time. England versus Congo DR, but the United States plays tonight versus Bosnia at 8 p.m. Eastern time. Can't wait for that one. And let's talk a little World Cup with Brian Dunseth. He is a former U.S. men's national team player and an MLS Apple TV analyst. He's joining us here in studio. And we had the conversation prior to us coming back from commercial break. If we're allowed to call you Dunny.
2: Yes, yes, you are.
1: Because that is what people call you, but we're just meeting you for the first time.
2: Yeah.
1: So can we call you Dunny?
2: Absolutely. Absolutely. That nickname goes all the way back to Clive Charles, my coach for the Olympics back in 2000. And one day on a flight to Australia getting ready for the Olympics, the guy goes next to me after like 20 hours. He goes, "Mate, why do they call you Dunny?" And I said my nickname off my last name, and then he let me know it was an outhouse in Australia. So it's a weird little balance that we got going on with my nickname.
1: It's an outhouse in Australia, yeah. A dunny.
2: Yeah. If you watch Bluey, I got kids, so yeah. Bluey the cartoon. Yeah, it's fun banter at times.
1: Good to know, kids, dunny.
2: Yeah.
1: Well, Cece has a 5-month-old, so Bluey's in his future.
2: Oh, very much, yeah. So in the future.
3: Not there. We're not at Bluey stage yet. No screen time, but soon it's coming.
2: Nice. Yeah, time's a thief when it comes to little kids, that's for sure.
1: Oh, no doubt. Well, Dunny, let's get things kicked off here with the United States. How do they not overlook Bosnia? Because on paper, they're obviously the better, more complete team, but how do they not make sure that they overlook them in advance?
2: Yeah, I think they take a look at what happened with Germany the other day. Mm-hmm. I think a lot of people, when we saw the U.S. dismantle Paraguay in the opening match, we were so inspired by a group that had so much urgency on both sides of the ball with the style of play. And being down in Mexico with primarily a group of Brits, they were watching this game alongside me, and they were shocked at how quick in transition, how this killer instinct of getting in behind and just trying to go for the jugular over and over and over. And I think what was most impressive in those moments is it kind of set the tone. So as you kind of find this duality of how well you played and then going into this stage, I think you look at what Paraguay did against Germany the other night. Nobody expected Germany to be knocked out this early in the tournament. When we talked about expansion, we were thinking about these big teams, but we were also talking about, you know, like Cape Verde or Curaçao or some of these really inspirational teams that caught the world's attention. But I think in that game against Paraguay, the U.S. would be keenly aware for Mauricio Pochettino and his staff to point out the details. And that's where the devil in the details are going to be against Bosnia and Herzegovina, a team that very quietly has worked its way through the group stage and now provides a very fascinating test, because I think people forget they knocked Italy out of contention for the World Cup and took their spot up in Toronto.
3: Dunny, it's hard to ignore the history of it when the U.S. gets to the knockout stage against European teams. They just haven't had success. They haven't won.
2: Yeah.
3: And so I'm curious, in those past losses, has it been more of a product of the matchup, or is it a specific style that you're seeing from the European teams? And will that factor into what we see tonight?
2: Yeah, I think a lot of times people forget in that 2002 World Cup run underneath Bruce Arena, it was a Torsten Frings handball, funny enough, by Greg Berhalter, former head coach of the U.S. men's national team, that in a world in 2026 and VARs involved, that goal stands. So we've been close in moments, and we've had these real inspirational runs. For me, being a kid from Southern California, 1994 World Cup, and spending time around the Rose Bowl and just feeling the emotions and the energy, we all dreamed of moments like this. And I think the one thing, talking to Tyler Adams and talking to Chris Richards for this particular group, is they were young, they were naive, and they didn't know what to expect in Qatar. And now they understand. They understand everything that it takes in terms of the preparation, the execution. And I think going into this phase, listen, they've got 4 extra years. There's a maturity both on and off the field. And I think more importantly, from the day that Mauricio Pochettino stepped foot down in Austin to face Panama for the very first time as head coach, I was there. I was at those training sessions. I don't know how to fully explain it correctly, but there was a sense of urgency. Like, we always do this thing where we kind of weaponize the word vibes, but there was like a brotherhood and a camaraderie because these guys have been together since they were 14, 15 years old. But then the moment that they step on the field, whether it was prehab, whether that was the activation stage, or whether the ball rolled out, all of a sudden, there was this level of accountability and this kind of like Argentinian belief that the moment that the crest is on your chest, you are playing for something more than just yourself. So being around that format, being around that group, you can almost feel that sense of urgency from the moment that he stepped foot into that role as head coach with his coaching staff. And I think that's what's benefited. And I think that's what we've seen so far in these first 3 matches.
1: Dunny, obviously you have connectivity to MLS, and I want to ask about the impact that the MLS is having on this World Cup. So MLS has already set league World Cup records in almost every major category. Mm-hmm. This is amazing. Number of players to play, 33. Games played, 88. Starts, 67. Minutes, over 6,000. Yeah. 11 goals scored, 14 goal contribution, and 3 clean sheets.
2: Yeah.
1: As somebody who has a long history with MLS, what's it like for you to see the fingerprints of MLS all over this World Cup?
2: I am incredibly jealous and envious at the same time because I joined the league back in 1997. Something called Project 40. I was like the second player ever signed, one of the youngest in the league. And to think about now what the growth patterns look like, the infrastructure, the investment, the leadership, how nimble Major League Soccer has been. And then on top of that, thinking about... you know, at times, it has almost overshadowed the fact that we could see the GOAT, Lionel Messi, each and every week with Inter Miami. But fast forward, I think we haven't been paying attention to the strategic focus on not just development of American players, but the identification of young, dynamic European, South American, African players that have come over to the United States. And in this structure, in this build, in this continuous growth, we've seen it pay dividends. And to your point, all of those statistics just bleed into this World Cup in one way or another. I mean, we could talk about the U.S. men's national team and think about back to front how many players started in MLS's academy system.
1: Mm-hmm.
2: We could talk about Esmir Bajrakterević, who's going to start for Bosnia and Herzegovina. I think it was 3 or 4 years ago he was starting in the All-Star game for the MLS Next in 2024. So stratospheric growth, the potential is enormous. But yeah, it's about keeping the eyeballs on the league the moment that this World Cup is over.
3: Dunny, you just touched on it, and I want to make sure that our audience doesn't overlook it, but when you start talking about the talent and development, well, we've seen that with the African countries, and I'm curious to know from your perspective, what's the African team that can go on a deep run now that we're in the knockout stage?
2: Morocco. I thought Senegal and Morocco were the two teams that I was incredibly impressed with. In credit to U.S. soccer, whether it be Turkey or Paraguay or Uruguay or Australia, the build-up to the World Cup included all of those type of teams. And then being a part of the coverage for U.S. Senegal and then U.S. Germany, you could feel the... What's the right word? You could feel the potential of the talent level when they were putting these teams together. And there's something that you say when you put the crest on your chest, there's just a pride, there's a momentum. You recognize you're not playing for yourself, you're playing for your family, you're playing for your country. But I did the game the other night, Netherlands-Morocco down in Monterrey, Mexico. It went to penalties. It was extraordinary. And Morocco was so good. And people forget, they made semifinal run back in Qatar in 2022. Since then, under-17 champions, under-20 champions, Olympic bronze medalists, and then AFCON champions. So this growth pattern's been extraordinary. And if people weren't paying attention, they're certainly paying attention now, because after the first 20 minutes that they settled in, they were incredibly dominant and well worthy of moving on and sending Netherlands home.
1: Dunny, we have about 30 seconds here. We do a thing at the end of the show, CeCe's best bet. I have a feeling he may be looking at this England match today, England versus Congo DR. Yeah. Should they be on upset alert today?
2: No. Could they be? Yes. But I'd be more concerned if I was in that conversation. I'd be thinking about that next round against Mexico in Mexico City, where England's going to have a very, very difficult time. But we've already seen upsets. There's a reason why Paraguay went through and Germany's going home. So pay attention, because in transition moments, Congo can most definitely hurt that back line. That's a decimated back line right now for England.
1: CeCe, was I right? Is that where you're going with the best bet?
3: Oh, there is no question about it.
1: I knew it. Okay, well, we have to take Dunny's advice into account here. Brian Dunseth, former U.S. men's national team player, and of course, MLS Apple TV analyst. Dunny, thanks so much for the time and the analysis. We appreciate it. Coming up next, LeBron James and the Lakers are divorced.
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21: You may be having a good day, but I can almost guarantee you that you're not having a better day than Bobby Bonilla, who will check his checking account later today and find that there has been a deposit of $1,193,000 by the New York Mets from a contract that dates back over a quarter century ago. It is Bobby Bonilla Day. And for the 16th straight year, he will get that big bonanza, and he will get it every July 1st through 2035. Wowza. It is a wonderful day for Bobby Bonilla, and it is something of a happy birthday for me and maybe for you if you've listened to this format for a long time. This is the 39th anniversary of sports radio. We started WFAN in New York 39 years ago today, and we will look back on that later this hour. In fact, next year will, of course, be 40, And that will be my last full year in radio. My plans are to retire right after the Super Bowl, about a week after the Super Bowl in 2028. So my last celebration of the birth of sports radio will be next year. But today we will celebrate birthday number 39, and we will get to that. But we did have some early fireworks last night, and we had them in Boston. And a couple of remarkable things about this. One, it didn't seem like anything could have really touched off something like what occurred. Usually it's a pitch that goes a little bit too close, or a batter gets hit in a revenge, and you know, that touches off a brawl. But what happened last night is remarkable in this regard. The pitcher who threw the pitch, Cade Cavalli, and then, you know, had to wait out this long delay. I mean, it took him about 15 to 20 minutes to get everything back under control and eject a couple of players, eject the manager, manager of the Red Sox. The fact that Cade Cavalli composed himself and had the best game of his career and one of the best pitch games the Nationals have ever had. Of course, we've had, you know, three no-hitters, two by Max Scherzer, but Cavalli went seven innings. He gave up only one hit. He didn't walk anybody, and he struck out 13. You can't ask for better starting pitching than that, and the Nationals won the game 8-1. So when you talk about this game, you should be talking about how great Cavalli was, but you have to throw in the brawl that occurred. And according to what Contreras said, that after he struck out, he was told that he should sit down, boy, that Cade Cavalli said that to him. You see the two jawing at each other. And then the peacemaker was Miles Michaelis, who looks like something of a bouncer, right? He's got that big mustache and big guy, and he was kind of prying people off, players. He got into sort of a wrestling match. There weren't any punches thrown, but he got kicked out of the game. I don't know what that means. I would imagine he's going to get a suspension. I'm not sure, because when you throw a pitcher who's not going to pitch in the game anyway out, I don't know what that means, but he got tossed. And then Contreras got tossed as well. This was Blake Butera, manager of the Nats, after the game on how all this unfolded.
8: Look, I mean, Cade, heat of the moment, said something. I still need a chance to look at it. But at the end of the day, I know that he's ultra competitive and was pretty fired up after that strikeout, because he knows how good of a hitter Contreras is. And like I said, look, he's very competitive and heat of the moment, and unfortunate what happened from there on, but happy with how he pitched after. Look, it's really tough. Heat of the moment, like I said, and Cade is very competitive and wants to win, and got really fired up in the moment. You know, look, in that moment, I immediately ran out there to try to get Cade and separate things the best I could. All of his teammates, of course, went out there too to separate him and try to just calm it down best I could. I know Miles was involved in something on the side. Like I said, I needed to have a chance to watch the video and see what all went down in detail. But they threw Miles out for fighting with one of their players. Like I said, I think that Miles is probably trying to protect himself and others. Miles has been around for a while and has a pretty good feel of things. And like I said, I haven't had a chance to see all the detail yet. But at the end of the day, glad nobody got hurt. And our teammates were trying to protect each other. There's a lot going on, of course. And to be able to move forward from that and settle his emotions a bit and pitch the way he did against that lineup and get us through seven innings, he threw the ball really well. And I was, you know, it was really impressive what he was able to do, obviously, with all the emotions flying high.
21: Now, we'll see if there's any further action by Major League Baseball other than the ejections last night. Contreras said that he apologized to Cavalli. Cavalli said, no, I never heard an apology from him. As for why he would say to a batter he just struck out, sit down, boy, he's a man of color, he's not African-American, he's from Venezuela, but why would he say that to him? That's a racially charged word. And Cavalli said of Contreras, he's just been doing stuff. In the first inning, he just runs past me and brushes me. It's just something you don't do in baseball. I think he knows that. I didn't say anything. I just looked at him, and a few words were said after the strikeout. It's part of the game, and he's going to get everybody, let everybody run out there and try to do whatever he does, throw a helmet and get himself tossed. That was really the big thing that he did was try and throw a helmet. And that probably was the real, you know, explosive part of all of this. I'm sure he's got a lot on his mind with what's going on in Venezuela. He has family members there, and he's been very concerned about that. And in fact, he had been ejected the night before. It's the first time it ever happened in Red Sox history. They're 126 years old. He acknowledged he's having a difficult time while they recover from earthquakes there, and that is understandable. He was kicked out of the Monday game for mimicking an appeal call after striking out on a check swing. So he's with the umpire, not with another player. But anyway, Nationals get the win, and they remain now, by, I guess they're back over 500, right? With the loss on Monday, they're 500. Now they're game over, and they can win another series. They keep racking up the series, and they got a 135 game this afternoon as they will try to make it 2 out of 3. Tonight, 8 o'clock, U.S. versus Bosnia-Herzegovina in the knockout round in the World Cup. This will be, they'll be going for only their second win in the knockout stage. They're 1-7. This is a huge night for American soccer. Taylor Twellman, analyst, former U.S. player now with Apple TV, has been watching what has been so far an outstanding tournament. The U.S. with their two wins and all the excitement with 25 stoppage time goals going into last night. This was Twellman yesterday with Rich Eisen on why it's been so good.
2: I don't know if I could put my finger on one thing, Rich, on why it's been so good. Now, on one hand, I would say 25 stoppage time goals could be part of the hydration break and the fact that you're more than likely adding 10 minutes to the end of the game. And I don't say that tongue in cheek. I mean that like logistically and mathematically, you know, how much is that? But we saw some of this in 2022 because they were in essence saying, we're going to add time if you're delaying games, delaying restarts, rolling around. So they've already implemented this in world football and in the game internationally that we're going to add extra time. And if it's 12 minutes, it's 12 minutes. But in saying that, in this pressure cooker, you still have to deliver in that moment. And that's where that gets the attention. So 25 stoppage time goals to me is thrilling. This is a sport that you can easily collectively shut down a better team with better players. No better example than Paraguay against Germany yesterday. And I was there. I was in the building, and I was there from start to finish. Germany had no answers. There was an arrogance by how they approached the game. But Paraguay, the same team that the United States completely handled with ease, frustrated the absolute heck out of Germany just by collectively being on point. Now, penalties are penalties, and you've got a 6'10 goalkeeper with a wingspan that covers the entire goal, and he came up massive in key moments. And Germany had a disallowed goal. And for those of you that are watching this, by letter of the law, that was the right call. I have no idea why Germany's attacking player is facing the goalie instead of just looking at the ball, because if he's looking at the ball, it's no different than pass interference in the NFL. I'm not sure that would have been called back, but because he basically approaches the goalie, inhibits his space, the right call was made. This tournament, I still believe, Rich, and I know what the essence of your question is. I still believe the cream of the crop will rise to the top.
21: And maybe that's going to be Germany, but what do you read into a 1-1 tie with Paraguay, a team that the U.S. beat easily in the opening 4-1? Are there some cracks in the German armor?
2: In 2014, I was in the building working for ESPN when they beat Argentina to win the World Cup. Since then, Bayern Munich has won 94% of the Bundesliga titles. Since then, they've got grouped in 2018. They've got grouped in 2022, and they lost to Paraguay in the round of 32. And so something has happened to the German player. They lack personality. They lack a character that was always a given for Germany. There's no juice to them. They don't scare the opposition. Paraguay was completely in control, even if they gave up 20, 21 corner kicks, whatever it was. I think when you look at this United States team, there's a hunger that would give them a listen. We all watched the friendly before the World Cup in Chicago. I get it. It's a friendly before the World Cup. But the United States completely handled themselves with ease, with no real struggle against a Germany team that in years past they would have struggled against. And so, listen, the high-profile player, maybe on the German side from 1 to 26, but that gap that used to be pretty big when I was playing against Germany, I'm not totally sure that exists right now. And I think that's a bigger indictment on Germany versus the feather in the cap for the United States, because I think the feather in the cap for the United States, they've bridged the gap with a lot of nations. I just don't think the German public fully understands what to do now.
21: Well, here's the deal for tonight. This is arguably the biggest match we've ever had. They've only won once in the knockout round. They've lost seven times. So they're going against Bosnia Herzegovina tonight. This is the scouting report from Taylor Twellman.
2: This is the team that knocked Italy out of the World Cup playoff, that forced Italy to miss their third straight World Cup. Mm-hmm. This is not an easy out. Are they favored? Absolutely.
3: Okay.
2: They're going to be better tactically than Paraguay. They're going to be more astute individually within the collective process. And what I mean by that, each individual will do his job for the collective to really work. They're going to frustrate the United States. They're not going to be as ugly as Australia played. They'll be better technically. In saying that, though, Rich, I think your audience will appreciate this, is that when you look at their emotional competence in this, this will be the first knockout stage game for Bosnia. Okay? That is very interesting for them on how to deal with that. The other part to this is when they walk out onto the field and they see all red, white, and blue. Their same colors, and yet all red, white, and blue are rooting for the United States. How do they deal with that? I think the first 25, 30 minutes is massive for the United States. And I think if they get an early goal, they blow the doors off the building. Now, in the 65th minute, when you text me and say, why is it still 0-0? That is where Bosnia is going to be sitting there. They're playing with house money. The anxiety of the building is going to raise. And then the United States, which I don't know this answer to, who are the wild cards coming off the bench? We didn't get those answers in the turkey egg game. So now Pochettino, after it, the first 45 minutes is massive for the United States. Absolutely huge.
21: Taylor Twellman, now an analyst with Apple TV, used to play on the U.S. team. So an early goal will mean a lot in San Jose tonight, and the longer it goes without the U.S. scoring, the more it might favor Bosnia. But there is a very wonderful story that you may not be fully aware of. You remember the name Antonio Freeman, who was a Green Bay Packers receiver, caught an 81-yard touchdown pass in the Super Bowl win over New England in 1997, and probably is even more famous for the Monday night game, the Al Michaels. He did what? Where it looked like the ball had hit the ground, but it hit his back, bounced off. Freeman gathered it back in, got off the ground, and scored a touchdown. Yeah, that's maybe what he's better known for. But his son was the one, Alex Freeman, was the one who scored the goal that put the U.S. up 2-0 against Australia. And he is quite a story as well. He was the youngest player on the team at 21 years old, and was playing in a situation where they didn't necessarily think he would be in there because he'd been hurt earlier in the game. He got knocked down, and it was questioned whether he was going to get up. So we'll get to that
3: warm and wonderful story in the next hour regarding the World Cup, but warm and wonderful is how Bobby Bonilla is going to feel shortly when he checks his checking account and sees that another $1 million has been deposited, as it is every July 1st. And we'll get to the backstory on that and more as we continue. It's the Andy Pollard Show, ESPN 630.
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3: 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They bring you home safely. Whatever you've been hearing about the Wizards possibly trading Anthony Davis to Golden State, ESPN's Marcus Spears says sources have told them the Wizards have no interest in dealing Davis. Starting August 6th, the Wizards can sign him to a four-year, $275 million extension, which would replace his nearly $63 million player option for the 27-28 season. Baseball, Nats can rack up another series this afternoon. 135 start at Boston. Last night, they were 8-1 winners with 13 strikeouts from Cade Cavalli over seven. And it included a bench-clearing brawl, which was touched off by words between Cavalli and Wilson Contreras, who was ejected for throwing his helmet. And the Orioles will try to avoid being swept by the White Sox at home. Coverage here at noon. Chicago won last night 9-3. D.C. weather, sunny, high 97. Andy Pollard, ESPN 630.
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3: This may be the only time you hear the name Chris Davis today. Actually, he's having a better day than Bobby Bonilla. Chris Davis signed this enormous contract with the Orioles and then, I don't know, forgot how to hit. He flamed out, and they worked out a deferred payment schedule on his monster contract. And so he today is collecting $3.5 million. This started in 2023 and will go through 2032. And then once 2033 hits, till 2037, he'll get $1.4 million. That's nice money. But Bobby Bonilla, his deal goes back really to the end of the last century. He hit just 160
21: in 60 games for the New York Mets in 1999. And so in January of 2000, they had to figure out a way to get rid of him. And he had only $5.9 million left on his contract. I mean, today, that's chicken feed. You write him a check, you say, thank you very much, have a nice day. But in 2000, there was someone by the name of Bernie Madoff who was making Fred Wilpon, the owner of the Mets, a lot of money in the stock market, or it seemed that way. So that led us to what we have today, where Bobby Bonilla is collecting $1.19 million, and he will continue to do that every July 1st for the next 9 years, and he is today getting it for the 16th straight year. A couple of years ago, he talked to Maggie Gray, then with SI.com, about the deal that his agents made for him upon his exit from the New York Mets in 2000.
1: I was very fortunate to be able to put something together with Dennis Gilbert that paid me a little longer. And I was able to weather some storms, and it was a great move on our part.
4: So what's the advice that you would give to someone else if they ever find themselves in the unique place that you were at?
1: Well, you know, my advice to young players is to make sure you surround yourself with great people. And it's going to take your due diligence to make sure you do a little homework. I mean, obviously, you don't know who's out there because people can wine and dine you, and you could end up with the wrong person. But the most important thing really is to make sure you really do surround yourself with the right people. And if you have to fire somebody, don't feel bad about it. Mm. You know, it's your money. And you have to look at, you know, left to look after it. And it's important because, you know, they wine and dine you, and then all of a sudden, you know, it becomes friends, and you don't want to make a proper decision. You know, one of the, you know, you got to learn to say no, or if you have to let somebody go, you have to do it.
21: Yeah. As John Thompson used to say, I don't want a poodle guarding my house. I want a Doberman. And that's how I used to defend David Falk, who was not the best liked, but certainly a very effective agent in handling his negotiations. I got a Thompson story coming up, but you wonder how they got to this point. How does a team look at $5.9 million left on a contract and get to the point where they are agreeing to pay him? It's 8% interest. And at the time, they were getting 16 for Madoff, so they thought it made sense. But how does a team agree to a deal that has them paying a player until 2035? Oh, and by the way, it was the second contract that Bonilla had signed with the Mets when he had gone there as a free agent, I believe in 1991. He became the highest paid player in baseball history with a $29 million deal. And that deal had deferred money that just ran out a couple of years ago. That was $500,000 a year. Just how does it come to this? Steve Phillips was the general manager of the Mets when the deal was made. And a couple of years ago, he put together a video explaining how indeed we could have this Bobby Bonilla day.
5: I was GM for the Mets from 97 until 2003 and was involved in negotiating the infamous Bobby Bonilla 25-year buyout. Early in his career, Bobby Bonilla was a dynamic offensive player. Switch hitter, could hit from line to line, hit for average, hit for power, drove in runs. He was a big run producer, a middle of the lineup kind of guy. In fact, the first time the Mets signed him, they made him the highest paid player in Major League Baseball. When we brought Bobby Bonilla back the second time with the Mets, expectations were different. He was going to be a role player. Bonilla wanted to be an everyday player. That opportunity didn't really exist on our roster, and therein lied some part of the rub. Valentine used him as a role player, and there was a time in June when actually Bobby Valentine told Bonilla to get a bat he needed him to pinch hit. Bonilla said, no thanks, I'm good. After the game, Bonilla and Valentine got into it in the clubhouse. The next day, same thing happened, and it was at that point that I probably should have thought about releasing Bobby Bonilla, but I thought to myself, it's my deal. It's not a great deal. I want to try to find a way to get him back on track and trade him and not go to the owner to talk about releasing him. Probably the straw that broke the camel's back was we're taking on the Atlanta Braves in the National League Championship Series. It's game 6 in Atlanta, and we're going extra innings. 3-2 pitch.
6: Kenny Rogers walked in the winning run, and it was a devastating loss. But Bobby Bonilla and Ricky Henderson were actually in the clubhouse playing cards when Kenny Rogers walked in that winning run. They were not on the bench. They weren't cheering for their teammates. They weren't really part of anything in trying to win that game. Well, in the wintertime, Bobby Bonilla had a charity bowling tournament that he put on. The media would show up to be around the players and ask questions. Well, at that event, Bonilla told the media, be ready for fireworks for next year. Be ready. I'm going to stir it up. I'm going to cause trouble. I want to be an everyday player. It was at that point that it was clear that we actually had to go back to ownership and try to find a way to get out of the deal. Ownership brought up the idea of trying to work out a buyout with Bonilla. The first time Bobby Bonilla had been with the Mets organization, he had some deferred compensation. In fact, he's still getting $500,000 a year from the first contract he had with the Mets. And it was at that point that ownership told me, go to the accounting department and ask them to crunch the numbers. The plan was that they would invest Bonilla's $5.9 million that was due to him in 2000 with Bernie Madoff. So when I went to the accounting department, what Fred Wilpon, the owner of the Mets, had asked is have them crunch numbers and try to calculate that if the Madoff fund had delivered 6% over 25, 30 years, 10% over that period of time, 16% over that period of time, what would the $5.9 million turn into? And what the accounting department came back with was that the Mets could make millions of dollars while investing Bonilla's $5.9 million with Bernie Madoff in his fund before they had to pay any money out to Bobby Bonilla. The $5.9 million that was due Bonilla in 2000 turned into a different sort of a deal. It was deferred for 10 years, and then starting in 2011, every July 1st for 25 years, Bonilla collects $1.19 plus million from the Mets organization. From their perspective, it looked like a win-win. Bonilla could get his money, deferred compensation, a strong interest rate, and the Mets could make money, not only to pay Bonilla, but to make money with his money. When ownership suggested that we defer this money, you know, first of all, I'm already feeling badly that I'm the one who traded for Bobby Bonilla and put the organization in this position. Owners don't like to eat money. Doesn't taste good. They like money. They don't like to eat it. So the concept of deferring it where the organization could make money gave me a sense of relief. By deferring Bobby Bonilla's $5.9 million, it freed up some cash flow for the 2000 season, which gave us the opportunity to get Mike Hampton from the Houston Astros and set the course for the 2000 World Series.
7: Hampton with a count of 3-1. For the first time since 1986, the Mets are going to the World Series.
9: The Madoff scandal has cast a cloud over the New York Mets.
10: The team's finances are indeed in shambles, all as a result of Bernie Madoff. And now they're on the hook for $29 million owed to Bonilla. And by the way, those payments start coming due in July.
6: You know, I have talked to Bobby a little bit about the deferred compensation and going back to actually everything that happened. And he realizes that he probably doesn't have the greatest relationship with New York baseball around the Mets, the media, the fans, and everything else.
11: Make him move.
6: But he also understands that he handled his money very well. Deferred compensation was always part of a vision for him, stemming from his agents and their sort of background as well. So he's been a good money manager. Just not the greatest teammate.
21: Well, yeah. And it's so ironic for me because I remember I was covering a lot of baseball in 1990. There was a one-year sports network called Sports News Network, and I was at a lot of Mets and Yankees games. And I remember talking to Bobby Bonilla about free agency upcoming for the Pirates. He was with the Pirates then, and he wound up, as Philip said, signing with the Mets for that $29 million. And he was beloved in Pittsburgh. I mean, he was the anti-Barry Bonds. They played together on the same team. Bonds was hated there. He went to the Giants the next year as a free agent, or 2 years later, whenever it was. But Bonilla went in 1991 to the Mets. And at the news conference, he said, you're not going to be able to wipe this smile off my face. And by the time he got to the end of his run, which was disappointing, and the money and that always, you know, ratchets up the pressure, and especially in New York,
3: They were throwing batteries at him in the outfield. He resorted to wearing a batting helmet. He was hated when he was run out of there, which is, you know, kind of curious that they bring him back in the late 90s to be a role player when he didn't want to be a role player with the Mets. But boy, in the game of finance, he's Babe Ruth, certainly. There are those who understand money a lot better than I do and say, well, you know, if he would have invested the $5.9 million in another way, that he'd be making more money than he's making now. I don't know. But it would just make me very happy every July 1st to go, oh, I'm $1 million richer today. It's been a joke in recent years. Steve Cohen bought the Mets in November of 2020, and he joked about giving Bonilla an oversized check and driving a car around Citi Field every July 1st. He's, you know, like, if we got to pay the money, we might as well have some fun with it. That hasn't happened. I don't think Bonilla. In fact, I think Bonilla is going to be at Camden Yards this afternoon. Hopefully in an air-conditioned suite, because it's going to be blazing hot when the game starts at 12:30. And he did play for the Orioles after leaving New York. There was a promotion also by the Mets where they listed an Airbnb stay near Citi Field with the header private room hosted by Bobby, which would be Bobby Bonilla. Meantime, we had this story, which surfaced in the last couple of days, and it's from the airport in Las Vegas, Harry Reid International Airport. And airport officials announced on social media the other day that a passenger identified by the game manufacturer IGT as Anthony won $3.3 million while playing Wheel of Fortune slot machines. He did put in a $10 bet. I've played the slots. I'm usually pumping in quarters, not $10. But he put in $10, and Kenahura, he won $3.3 million. He has not been fully identified other than Anthony, but he became an instant millionaire. The airport in Vegas is one of only two commercial airports in the U.S. to feature terminal gambling. The other is the Reno Tahoe International Airport. The machines, and this is where we tie in John Thompson from 30 years ago. The machines are owned by Michael Gaughan. He operates 1,400 machines across the terminals at the Vegas airport. In 2025, a little more than a year ago, one traveler got $1.8 million on a $5 bet on the Wheel of Fortune machine. And just in case you want to try that one, it's at Gate D. And the winner of this one, the $3.3 million, he will not have to pay any of his earnings to the state of Nevada. They don't have personal income on gambling winnings, but he will have to pay the feds 24%, which I'm sure won't be a difficult check to write once he collects his $3.3 million. Anyway, remember the name Michael Gaughan, the man who operates these slot machines in the airport. He is the father of Brendan Gaughan, who was a walk-on for Georgetown in the mid-90s. In 1996, as Georgetown was making its way to the Elite Eight with Allen Iverson, there was a big dust-up involving John Thompson, who had become, or wanted to become, I guess the thing was in the works, he wanted to become an investor with Michael Gaughan, and he was going to own 10% of that company that operated the slot machines. Big John always liked the slots, and he had a house in Vegas. He spent a lot of time there. He really liked to do that, and he had money, obviously, not just from his Georgetown coaching, but from his investments in Nike. He was a very, very wealthy man, and he wanted to invest in this. Problem is, at the time, you know, gambling and NCAA basketball, oh, no, no. I wonder if he could even do that today. I wonder if he could, given the way things operate. But at the time, this was a big deal. What do you mean? He's going to coach in the NCAA tournament, and he's going to own slot machines? And it got to the point where the president of Georgetown, Leo O'Donovan, asked him to drop his gambling investments. And Thompson said, okay. He said, this is a person who's been extremely supportive of me and a person I love very dearly because he's permitted me to be me and understood what I was doing. I decided to drop it totally because he asked me to do it. Been interesting if he took it another step, what the NCAA would have done, but it never got that far. But he wanted to be an investor in slot machines at a time when it was, you know, radioactive. And I don't know how good of a walk-on basketball player Brendan Gaughan was, but I kind of always wondered how he got on the team. He was like 5'10". He wasn't fast. But, you know, obviously Big John liked the connection that he had to his dad, but it never got off the ground. But, yeah, that was a big deal. And so I was reminded of that, that somebody had won that kind of money in a slot machine.

0: 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And it started in New York City. It started at WFAN. It started not on the frequency they are now, the very famous 660. They also have an FM now. But it started on 1050. 1050 was the original starting, and in fact, I have a T-shirt that says WFAN 1050, but I was there the day it launched, and we'll look back on that launch and more as we continue. It's the Andy Poland Show, ESPN 630.
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0: Happy birthday to me and to all who celebrate the birth of sports radio today. It's not my actual birthday. That's a little over a month away. But it is birthday, the birth date of sports radio, all sports radio in New York in 1987. And just to give you a little background, the radio was a lot different animal back then, back 39 years ago. And the audiences weren't as targeted as they are now. Like this particular format, sports radio is targeted to men 25 to 54. For example, in 1987, this frequency, 6:30 a.m., was a middle-of-the-road station. It was WMAL, which appealed to adults, both male and female, and it was, if not the top-rated station in the area, close to it. And along comes Jeff Smullyan. And Jeff Smullyan had been very successful owning music-based radio stations, though there was some talk involved, and They owned WG.

AFK, which had Don and Mike at the time. They may have had Howard Stern in syndication by then. I'm not sure. But music was played on that station. And so they bought his company, MS Broadcasting, bought some stations in New York. Most of them were FM, but there was one AM station that was included in the package. And that was the 1050 frequency, long old frequency in New York City. And they ran country music, soft country music, but they also had the Mets. And getting the Mets rights was key to this in launching this station. The Mets were defending World Series champions. And Smullyan and his partners, which included David Letterman as an investor, they had all gone to college at Ball State in Indiana. They were sports fans, and they thought to themselves, you know, it's difficult to make money on an AM station. What if we were to build an all-sports format around the Mets, and we'll have a good time doing it? If we break even, that'll be great. That's the goal here, to break even. So they start to put this together, and these guys were successful. They went first class on this, and they hired a guy by the name of John Channon. John Channon had been a producer with ABC Radio. He knew the sports market. He knew people who did sports broadcasting, and he put the lineup together. And in retrospect, it wasn't the right move. He went for national people. The late, great Greg Gumbel did the mornings. Jim Lampley in the middays. He hired Pete Franklin from Cleveland. Pete Franklin had grown up in Brooklyn, but he hadn't lived in New York in decades. And he was very successful at 3WE in Cleveland, and he was going to do the afternoons. But more importantly, they looked at the way people got their scores. Now, you have to remember, there's no internet then. There's no smartphones. There are two ways to get scores other than the next day's paper. One would be to listen to the sports updates on the all-news stations, which were WINS and WCBS, which were every half hour at 15 and 45. Or you could call sports phone, which the gamblers did, for 50 cents a call, and somebody would spit out a bunch of scores in a one-minute period. They thought, and they did research on this, 35% of the listenership they found for the all-news stations was there to listen to the sports reports. And they were only getting them every half hour. So he thought, why not do them every 15 minutes? So I was one of those hired to do the updates at top of the hour, 15, 30, 45. I mean, sure, it got monotonous, but those were the only ways you were getting scores and updates on news that was happening during the day. I did the mornings. Susan Waldman initially did the afternoons. There was somebody overnight. I mean, it was intensive 24 hours, and that's what they built it on. Updates, updates, update. You're never more than 15 minutes away from an update. And by the way, in the meantime, we have these big name sports talk show hosts that hopefully will interest you as well. So on this day in 1987, I remember being in the studios for this big switch, 1050, which is the original station. It was a little over a year later that the MS people bought the NBC-owned and operated stations, which included 660, and that's what made them switch their sports format from 1050 to 660. But on this day, it was on 1050, and this is how it sounded as country music WHN turned over to all sports 1050.

0: 2 seconds, 1 second. United throwing to Richardson. He has the ball in the 49. Brought down by Sample. The clock has run out. And the ball game is over. There's the gun. And the Jets are champions of the football world.
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2: 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I'm Susan Waldman, and I'll be right back with the latest WFAN sports update.
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3: So, the audience got a little primer on what this was going to be all about. If you didn't understand sports radio, a lot of people, you know, they heard about it. It's get statistics all day. I don't want to hear that crap. No, that's not what it became. And Pete Franklin was supposed to do that first show. Franklin's slot was 3 until Mets baseball, which usually started 6:30 with the pregame show. And unfortunately, after he signed his contract, which was reportedly $300,000 a year, which was a hell of a lot of money in 1987, in Cleveland, he had a heart attack. And that meant he couldn't come to work for at least a couple of months. So Jim Lampley, who would do the midday show, was tabbed to be the first host of the first show on WFAN at 3 o'clock in the afternoon on July 1st, 1987.
4: 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I'm Jim Lampley, and welcome once again to WFAN 1050 AM radio. 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It isn't often in a 75-year-old business that you have an opportunity to say that something is new, but this is new. In addition to the updates, hosts such as myself will fill out each hour with editorial comment, interviews, open phone line conversation, and reflections on important sports topics of the day. Come September, this particular time slot will be occupied by a gentleman named Pete Franklin, who has been a legend as a sports talk show host at radio station 3WE in Cleveland, Ohio. I will be moving as of tomorrow to my regular time slot at 10 a.m. and ending at 1 p.m. Preceding me in the mornings will be Greg Gumbel, who will be on the air from 6 a.m. to 10 a.m. Radio great Lou Boda will be here every Saturday and Sunday, and we have a variety of other well-founded, deep-background sports commentators who will be filling out each hour on WFAN 24-hour sports radio station.
3: And they were off. That was Jim Lampley with the little intro, and he launched right into talking about the New York Mets. And the Mets were hot. They were a hot topic. Defending champs, middle of summer, baseball. And the station carried the Mets, and there's soon a big controversy about Daryl Strawberry and making a record recording and then showing up for the game, not feeling well. I mean, there were all kinds of things to talk about in New York, but I was there and others who did updates to interrupt every 15 minutes to do an update. But that was considered to be the bread and butter because you couldn't look at your phone and get scores. And now, 39 years later, WFAN doesn't do updates at all. But the evolution of that station is fascinating. I don't know if anybody's written a book about it. I'd love to participate if somebody was interested in doing the work to put it together. But what unfolded in that first year showed them that all sports are local. And while Jim Lampley was an incredibly accomplished sports broadcaster by that time, he had already been at ABC for 15 years. He had done boxing. He was the original sideline reporter. He had covered, he covered the 1980 Olympics. He was a big deal nationally. And Greg Gumbel had come from ESPN, and of course his famous brother Greg Gumbel to do the mornings. They were considered two of the cornerstones, along with Pete Franklin, who had incredible success doing a sports talk show. They didn't have sports radio, but did a sports talk show in Cleveland. He was always number one. And they thought, well, we're going to build around this. But as things evolved, the stars of that station were New Yorkers. And a little over a year in, as I mentioned, the MS people bought the NBC-owned and operated stations. That meant WNBC, as Don Imus would say. Don Imus conveyed with the contract. You bought the station, you bought the Imus contract. He was making $1 million a year. You could pay him not to work, or you could pay him to work. And since Greg Gumbel's ratings weren't very good, they said, thanks a lot, Greg. Best of luck to you. He went on to great success at CBS and NBC. And Imus took over. It was Imus in the morning and sports all day. And Imus did a lot of political talk. He also did some sports, but a lot of political stuff. And it worked. Imus brought in a lot of revenue. But along the way, and this is where the Pete Franklin experiment ended. He had a 2-year contract. And over the course of time, Jim Lampley was fired by ABC. He went out to Los Angeles to do the news there, tried to do the show from there for a while. That didn't work. And eventually they put in Ed Coleman and Mike Francesa. And Chris Russo was a fill-in. Chris Russo had come over from another station in New York, which had tried a news talk format, which didn't work. And he came in as a fill-in, and he was filling in for Imus. And I remember hearing this as clear as day. Russo filling in, doing the Imus show. Francesa drove in to do his show, which started at 10 o'clock. And he heard what Russo was saying about how Will Clark was a better first baseman than Don Mattingly. Russo, big Giant fan. Francesa, big Yankee fan. And Francesa walked in, and they started arguing about who was a better first baseman. The program director heard it, and he thought, this is like peanut butter and chocolate. And he put them together, and he put them in the afternoon. They had Imus in the morning, and it became the highest billing radio station in the country at one point. They lost a reported $4 million in the first year, which is a lot of money. But once they got their footing with Mike and the Mad Dog in the afternoon, Imus in the morning, they had a variety of shows in the midday. The overnight guy, Steve Summers, became something of a legend, and he provided a blueprint as to actually how to do sports radio because he had a great sense of humor. And he knew radio. He knew the one-to-one connection, which made it work. He was really the first star that emerged on the format. And he had a long run, and a number of people had long runs there. Francesa and Russo, and then Russo left. Francesa did it alone for like 10 years. But it all started on this day in 1987. And fortunately, along the way, other people looked at the success that they had, and they said, well, let's do it in our city. So WIP came along in Philadelphia a short time later. And then finally in 1992, Mitch Rales, who's one of the key investors in the Commanders, and his brother Steve, they had a company, and they owned WGMS, AM and FM, and they flipped the AM, which was 570, to sports in 1992. I was hired to help put that together, and had a great 25-year run there. So anyway, that's and there's a lot more details along the way, but it all started on this day in 1987 with the launch of WFAN on 1050. All right, coming up in the next hour, he did what? And his son did what? That's next. It's the Andy Pollin Show, ESPN 630.
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6: 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They bring you home safely. Free agency in hockey opens at noon today, which is significant for Alex Ovechkin, who could become a free agent for the first time in his career, though it seems highly unlikely that Ovechkin will play anywhere else. If he decides to play next season, which he's been leaning towards but hasn't announced it yet. That could come today. Ovechkin will be 41 in September. Base brawl, in Boston. Benches clearing brawl touched off with words between Nats pitcher Cade Cavalli and Wilson Contreras, who had just accounted for one of Cavalli's 13 strikeouts, which is a career high. Contreras was ejected. Nats won the game 8-1. They'll try to win the series today at 1:35, and a brutal 12:35 start for the Orioles against the White Sox at Camden Yards. Coverage here at noon. Sox won 9-3 last night. DC weather, sunny high 97. Andy Pollin, ESPN 630.
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6: Boxing comebacks happen all the time. And there are comebacks of boxers well into their 40s, sometimes
3: into their 50s. Usually isn't pretty. Serena Williams, not a boxer, tennis player, hadn't played in 4 years, made her comeback at Wimbledon yesterday in singles. Wasn't ugly. Man, she did well. Took her opponent to three sets. Really can't cover the whole court anymore. But certainly didn't embarrass herself at the age of 44. Now she's teaming up with her sister in doubles. Combined age, hello, 90. But being a senior citizen myself, I got to say, I got kind of a kick out of watching Serena play yesterday. And Tony and Mike, Tony's older than I am, Mike's my age. They looked at it yesterday on PTI. We'll play some of that coming up later this hour. But many years ago, this is long forgotten in the soccer world, but the New York Giants back in the 50s when they were playing for the championship on a regular basis, they lost all the time. They were the Buffalo Bills before the Buffalo Bills. They had Y.A. Tittle at quarterback. They had Hall of Famers like Sam Huff, and they had one player by the name of Kyle Rote. Kyle Rote was an excellent wide receiver on those teams, and he later had a son whose name is Kyle Rote Jr., who became an outstanding soccer player. We now have sort of that combination now, but on a much bigger stage. And I think if you mention the name Antonio Freeman, the first thing that comes to mind for most people is that Monday night game in 2000 when Al Michaels had one of his more famous calls, and he's had a bunch of them, none quite as big, of course, than Do You Believe in Miracles? Yes, but this was maybe his most famous Monday night football call in 2000 when Antonio Freeman was a wide receiver with the Green Bay Packers.
0: Favre lays it up for Freeman, and it's incomplete. He make the catch at the 15?
1: Yes.
0: What are they going to rule? That he caught it? Touchdown! He did what?
1: The ref was right on it, I think. Oh, man.
0: Man, how did Dishman not intercept it? Well, the Packers are going wild. The crowd's going wild. There's nothing to challenge, but they'll have to look at it upstairs. Hantak, well, he's laughing. But let's see what it shows on the replay.
2: It never hit the ground. It hit the back of Antonio Freeman.
0: Whoa!
2: Right on his left. Watch his left arm bring the ball up in the air. And he's 6 inches off the grass.
1: What a catch.
2: Unbelievable awareness of where the ball is on his body.
3: Yeah, so I think was Dennis Miller in the booth then? I think he was. And Dan Fouts. I think those were the two. With Al Michaels in 2000. But yeah, Antonio Freeman diving for a ball. He falls down. The ball hits the back of his back, bounces off his back, up in the air. Freeman flips over, catches the ball, gathers it in. There's nobody around him. He gets up. On college, that would be, he'd be down. But in the pros, he could get back up. He did. He scored a touchdown. He did what? That was Antonio Freeman. Several years earlier, he had actually made a bigger catch, and it was in the Super Bowl against the New England Patriots.
19: There's Favre. Antonio Freeman, they're not going to catch him. Touchdown, Green Bay, as the Packers recapture the lead.
3: 81-yard touchdown catch, which at the time was the longest reception in Super Bowl history. So that's Antonio Freeman. He's from Baltimore, and he had a really nice career in the NFL. He had 8 years with the Packers, 1 year with the Philadelphia Eagles. Best year, 1998. He caught 84 passes, led the league in passing reception yardage, over 1,400 yards and 14 touchdowns. So he had an excellent career as a wide receiver. And we see sons of football players, sons of baseball players succeed all the time. Griffey, Bonds, etc. They had fame, the Mannings, this happened. There are legacies of families that play the same sport. This is a family that has now legends in two sports, not quite a legend yet, but at 21 years old, certainly making a name for himself in the match against Australia about 10 days ago. His son, Antonio Freeman's son, Alex Freeman, at the age of 21, scoring the goal that probably cemented the victory over Australia.
4: Robinson fizzing it back. Sergiño Dest blocked. Still in. Might be two. Is two. Or maybe not. The flag comes up for offside. Freeman thought he was celebrating a World Cup goal. Robert Kempner on the near side saying he was offside, and video looking at it now.
5: At the top of the box, Freeman's middle of your screen right now on the 6-yard ball. Oh, I think he's onside. I think he's going to be onside here, the trail leg of the player at the top.
3: In fact, he was onside. The goal counted, and Alex Freeman had an enormous goal in the World Cup. So, Dad, he did what? Alex Freeman, initially offsides. Nope. He's onside. Just as the catch was questioned, the goal was questioned, the catch counted, the goal counted. Antonio Freeman talking about this great connection, father and son, with Jeremy Schapp on Outside the Lines on ESPN.
8: You had such a distinguished career. You were such a great receiver. You won a Super Bowl ring, Super Bowl 31, Packers against the Patriots in New Orleans. You caught an 81-yard touchdown pass in that game, which was the longest Super Bowl touchdown reception at that time ever. You had two more touchdown receptions in Super Bowl 32 the next year against the Broncos. So as half of the combination of the only father-son duo to have a World Cup goal and a Super Bowl touchdown reception, what was it like seeing Alex score against Australia?
9: Man, it was totally amazing. And I mean, as a dad, you dream about these moments. And in soccer, you just never know when these moments are going to happen. But man, I just cried profusely. You know, it was like all through the Gold Cup, he was Antonio Freeman's son. You know, leading up to the World Cup, he was Antonio Freeman's son. And for me, that moment, man, it was just magical. I mean, the way his teammates gravitated and celebrated with him, I was super emotional, because being the youngest on the team and having that many accomplished men in the soccer game already playing international and on with their careers, just have so much joy and happiness for the youngest kid on the team. I mean, it was just amazing. And I'm just so happy Alex gets to be a part of this team. He gets to absorb from so many other great players that are achieving great on the international level. And it's a great, I tell them all the time, this is a great encyclopedia for you. Ask these guys as many questions as you can, because you want to reach their greatness and their level of greatness. And I mean, man, I just cried. You know, the delay, the VAR. It was so dramatic.
8: Right, it was two celebrations for the price of one, basically. You know, I mean, you know, because it was waved off and then it was confirmed. So, you know, that explosion of emotion, I mean, for you, obviously, it's only amplified.
9: Well, the explosion came from 2 minutes prior to the goal when he was knocked out motionless for a minute and a half. You know, as a dad, I'm just sitting there and I'm like, no, no, of all the guys, how is it Alex? Get up, Alex. And, you know, I just wanted him to get up and be healthy, not alone knowing that he was going to stay in the game and 2 minutes later contribute a major goal for his country, not just his team. I think that's the thing that stands out for me. Seeing all of the United States cheer for Alex was just hair rising.
8: I got to ask you, Antonio, you know, how many of your former teammates, and you played your whole career for the Packers except that one season for the Eagles, how many of your former teammates, like, really even knew about Alex's career before this World Cup?
9: I quietly told a lot of guys, but I didn't do it in a bragging way. I would always say, yes, I'm going to see my kid play in the MLS next. But when you hear MLS, it gets a little more exciting. And now you hear U.S. national team, I think people are really, really excited, and now they get the message. I sent the memo, but now I think they got the message.
8: Now they understand it, right? Oh, yeah, they just say, oh, Antonio's kid plays soccer? Like, what is that? I know you played a little bit of soccer growing up, but you said you were done with the sport by the age of 12. How much did you encourage Alex's participation in this specific sport?
9: Well, my soccer experience came in an indoor gym in the east side of Baltimore, Maryland. So I didn't really play soccer. I was a part of a soccer experience during a summer camp where we only played indoors.
8: That's it.
9: But, I mean, just to be there, and I try not to be overwhelming with Alex. I'm a former athlete. I know some of the things that we deal with as far as family, friends, being in so many different places. And for me as a parent, you know, when he decided it was soccer and not football or basketball, you know, I was a little like, wow, you know, but I just snapped out of it really quick. And it was like, hey, whatever you're going to do, I always tell you two things: have fun, be great, and be Alex. And all I could do was just get on board and become a fan and try to learn the game, because I couldn't have those conversations with Alex about soccer. So I had to learn the game so that I could have those true father and son conversations with Alex about the game.
8: How much do you know about the game now?
9: A lot. You know, it's funny. When he was with Weston Academy in Fort Lauderdale and the MLS Next team in Orlando, he was a striker. He was one of those guys that were trying to score goals. So I only watched my son. I'm not going to say only. I primarily watched my son. So I never looked at the back line unless the action got back there. And then when he got elevated to the MLS Orlando City big team, he was a right fullback. Now, again, I'm watching my son, but I've been watching him for years. Never knew what offsides was. But now that I'm watching my son on that back line, I can now see that imaginary line in the back where the defender can't get across until the ball is kicked. But it took my son to play right fullback. Instead of 5 years of listening to parents and fans explain to me what offsides was, now it was clear and simple.
3: That's Antonio Freeman. That's a great story. And it doesn't sound like he said to his son, who obviously is also a great athlete, you should play football. Look what it did for me. But I wonder about this, and I don't think he would say it, or maybe he would, I don't know. But did he think, well, yeah, it's a lot safer for him to play soccer? Not that you can't have concussions, because you got two guys going up for a header. Sometimes they knock heads, and the constant heading of the ball does create some long-term effects. They found this particularly in girls, that girls have concussions and concussion damage from playing soccer for a long time. But I just wonder, like Bo Jackson says his grandchildren will never play football. He wants them to play baseball because, well, he said if he had it to do over again, he would have just played baseball. Now, he was a devastating football player. I mean, if he'd have chosen one or the other and stayed healthy, he would have certainly been a Hall of Famer in either sport. But he did both, and that's what he's most famous for. But he said, you know, because of the injury that he suffered, it was a hip injury, not a head injury. But he would not have his grandsons play football. Antonio Freeman doesn't sound like that, but interesting that his son went the soccer path. And I would say that you look at the age, too. You know, here's a guy 21 years old, which means he was born in, what, 2005, 2004? So he comes along in a period of time where soccer is a bigger and bigger deal. And I don't know where Antonio Freeman lives, but he made a lot of money playing football, so the son is, you know, exposed to things that you might not be exposed to in an inner city or and where Antonio Freeman grew up. So there's all of that goes into it. But I wonder if this will set a trend. The Mannings are going to be on their third generation of NFL players by the 2027 season when Arch goes into the NFL, and there are other families that have had multiple generations play football. But it's really a cool story when you hear about an athlete who has gone to another sport than what his father played. I think there was a hockey player by the name of Greer, whose father was the general manager of the Eagles. You know, that'll happen too. And hockey is a sport where you really have to have some money because of the amount of equipment and travel and coaching and everything like that. But, you know, athletes from whose families were in other sports can get exposed to that as well. But what an amazing thing for Antonio Freeman to have reached the top of the top in his sport, winning a Super Bowl championship, a Pro Bowl player, long career in the NFL, played at Virginia Tech, was a great player there, drafted into the NFL, played for one of the premier and storied franchises, in, not just in the NFL, but in sports, in the Green Bay Packers. And now to watch his son as the youngest member of the U.S. team. And the reason he was playing was that Christian Pulisic was dealing with his injury. He might not have even been in that game if Pulisic was healthy, but he was in the game, scored a goal that had to be reviewed, but a goal that, that I'm sure reset the tone of the game, 2-0, a lot different than 1-0. And he remains a hero and a name that people will remember, and certainly football fans will remember his dad. Coming up, got some more NFL. Adam Schefter on where things stand with Brandon Ayuk, and Buster Olney on some baseball notes. Stay with us. It's the Andy Pollin Show, ESPN 630.
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6: 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They bring you home safely. Whatever you've been hearing about the Wizards possibly trading Anthony Davis to Golden State, ESPN's Marcus Spears says sources have told them the Wizards have no interest in dealing Davis. Starting August 6th, they can sign him to a four-year, $275 million extension, which would replace his nearly $63 million player option for the 27-28 season. Baseball, Nats can rack up another series this afternoon. 135 start in Boston. Last night, they were 8-1 winners with 13 strikeouts from Cade Cavalli over seven. That included a bench-clearing brawl, which was touched off by words between Cavalli and Wilson Contreras, who was ejected for throwing his helmet. And the Orioles will try to avoid being swept by the White Sox at home. Coverage here at noon. Chicago won last night 9-3. D.C. weather, sunny, high 97. Andy Pollin, ESPN 630.
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20: 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We will never leave a fallen comrade behind.
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25: I just don't think my family would be as happy as they are without the support that I received from Paralyzed Veterans of America.
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3: Hopefully, Serena Williams' exit from the singles at Wimbledon yesterday when she lost in three sets to Maya Joint is not the end of her run at Wimbledon, but this statement today from her agent, Jill Smoller, says that Serena tweaked her right knee at the end of the first set. She left that night unaided and is doing everything she can to be ready for her doubles match. She's supposed to play with her sister on Friday. You hope that happens, but this is playing tennis at the age of 44. She hadn't played in 4 years, did very well, you know, took it to three sets, but, Father Time is undefeated and that's always a concern. So hopefully the knee is fine and she'll be ready to play doubles with her sister on Friday, but that seems to be in doubt at the moment. Also in doubt is the future of Brandon Ayuk, who is, continues to be property of the San Francisco 49ers. He continues to put out videos and make wild statements. He wants out of San Francisco and he wants to come here. The Commanders may want him, but they're not going to give up a draft pick to get him. And they're not going to pick up that contract. They want the 49ers to release him. And it's no sure thing they're going to sign him, but there's no sign of Washington saying we got to have him. We'll do what it takes to bring him in here. So it's kind of limbo right now. And this was Adam Schefter yesterday on our morning show on Sportsmanlike, where things stand with Ayuk.
14: Well, what needs to happen is the 49ers need to move on from him at some point in time. But I've wondered, again, he still is an employee of the team. So, again, just wondering out loud, when he's coming out and speaking poorly about them, is it a situation where the 49ers could view that as personal conduct violations and fine him for that? And I wonder if they're going to look into that. So we'll see how that shakes out. I would think that he's opening himself up to that every time he speaks out. Like, if you spoke that way about ESPN radio, somebody might have an issue with that.
15: Mm-hmm.
14: So we'll see what they decide to do. But look, we know that a divorce is inevitable there. We just don't know how and when the breakup is coming.
3: And I don't think that the 49ers want this to spill into training camp. They don't owe them any guaranteed money, so there's no financial aspect to this. But this drama still going on, distractions, et cetera. They're not going to make it easy for Washington, but I would not be surprised if he is released. Now, it's still not a sure thing whether they're going to bring him here. But Adam Peters has yet to say we're not going to do it. You know, I think there's still that possibility. Peters was part of the group that drafted him. And then he got, I believe, did he get the contract extension? He might have gotten the contract extension after Peters came here, but there is some familiarity with him. Also, a couple of off-the-field issues. There's a player who's just released by the Detroit Lions, Terrion Arnold, who is a defensive back, released. And there's allegations that he and his, well, he's been charged with this anyway, that he and some cohorts who had an Airbnb in which things were stolen, got the people who allegedly took the stuff and got them into a what they called a kidnapping situation, pistol whipped them, things like that. And the bond was set at $1 million, and the Lions said, enough of that, we're through with him. And then also Geno Smith, who's now the starting quarterback for the New York Jets, the traveled Geno Smith, on where he stands with his allegations. This was Schefter on our morning show with the two of them, Geno Smith and Terrion Arnold.
14: What takes precedence is this case that's going on, and he posted $1 million bond yesterday, and so he was not required to wear an electronic monitoring device on his ankle. So if a team wanted, I guess he could go through training camp. But my guess, just a guess, would be that no team's going to touch him while this case is unfolding, and no team would touch him until there's further clarity on this particular case. Now, the people around him felt like, as much as 8 felony counts could be viewed in a situation that, I don't even know how you say this, like, they felt like his defense, he's got an argument to be made here. And the old expression is innocent until proven guilty, so we'll see how the case turns out. But I would think that every team in the league is going to wait to see how all this plays out before anybody would even contemplate bringing him aboard. So I don't know how long it takes to adjudicate a case like this, but I would imagine it's going to be a little while. And so Terrion Arnold's going to obviously be in the legal fight of his life here. And once he finishes that, if it allows, then at that point in time, he can hopefully try to salvage his NFL career. But he's got a lot on his hands right now that he's got to deal with. And I don't think that the NFL is going to be willing to wait, although I've been surprised before. You never know what happens. I mean, teams can always venture out there. But I think at least I want to think, we're living in an enlightened age where I think teams have been exercising caution, mm-hmm. and they'll wait to see what happens in this case before any team would even consider signing him.
4: We're speaking with our ESPN NFL insider, Adam Schefter, here on Sportsmanlike. And in a similar vein, Adam, with off-field issues that could have on-field repercussions, Jets quarterback Geno Smith is being investigated for an incident mm-hmm. where a woman accused him of battery. First and foremost, what can you share with us about this situation? And secondarily, how will the Jets course correct if Geno Smith is not available for them at the quarterback position? Right.
14: Well, the police said last week they're looking into this. And when the police say they're looking into it, that obviously gets the attention of everybody, and they're on the record saying that. And so now that they're looking into it, I would think the NFL has to look into it, and the team has to look into it. The Jets were counting on Geno Smith to be there this year, and we'll see how this particular situation unfolds down in Florida. They drafted Cade Klubnik. They have Brady Cook. They have Bailey Zappe on the roster. And again, initially, before the police said anything, the Jets were not commenting. It just reading between the lines, it didn't sound like they're overly concerned. But who knows what's going to happen with this? And so, again, let's get ahead of ourselves. Let's say, okay, if there is something that police find, some sort of wrongdoing, some sort of fault, and for some reason Geno's unavailable, that I would think the Jets have to go out and get a quarterback at that point in time, some sort of veteran quarterback. But I think that we're a ways away from that happening right now, and everybody's in the fact-finding mode before moving forward.
3: And that's Adam Schefter with the off-the-field stuff involving, well, now a former player with the Detroit Lions and a current player with the New York Jets. And we also have this tragedy to talk about. One of the brothers of Calais Campbell, who's just re-signed with the Ravens. He's 39 years old, getting ready to play another season in Baltimore. And one of his brothers has been charged with the murder of their mother inside her Atlanta home. Brother's name is Ciari Campbell. He's a couple of years older, booked yesterday on charges of murder, aggravated assault, and possession of a firearm or knife. The woman, Natale Campbell, found unresponsive June 30th at her home. That would be yesterday, after her welfare check was called in. Like, I guess she's got people who check in on her. They didn't get an answer. She was listed as a co-founder along with Calais and all of her children. She has eight kids. The CRC Foundation, which was established in honor of her late husband, who died in 2003. Calais Campbell has been a model citizen in the NFL. 2019, he won the Walter Payton Man of the Year. So just a horrible, horrible tragedy. And we don't know, what's behind this, but, you know, now his mother is dead and one of his brothers is in jail, charged with murdering her. Just awful. He's about to start his 19th season in the NFL, and that's got to be just a devastating situation for him. Some baseball stuff. Buster Olney, a guest on PTI last night, talking about, among other things, interleague play and the dominance of the National League.
15: The National League has totally dominated the American League in interleague play so far. It's like a 40-win gap. Do you have any theories as to why this is going on?
16: Tony, blame the Dodgers and their thirst for championships, because what that has done is set off an arms race in the National League. In recent years, we've seen this incredible gravitation of talent to the National League. Yes, the Dodgers added their guy in Shohei Ohtani, but the Phillies spent big money to keep Kyle Schwarber to try to keep up. We've seen the Giants make big moves. The San Diego Padres trading for Mason Miller, signing Michael King back. Kyle Tucker going to the Dodgers. Alex Bregman going to the Cubs. The National League teams are trying to keep up with the Dodgers, and that means more talents going to the National League. And right now, the National League is great, and the American League stinks.
17: Well, that leads me into this, Buster. The Miz leads the majors with an ERA of 1.45. As a Cubs fan lifelong, I saw this coming. I'm terrified of this kid. But what is the rest of baseball making of him right now?
16: So after his last start, absolute dominance that he showed on the mound, I was talking with Garrett Cole at Fenway Park, and he was talking about how Mizorowski is at the top of all the charts. He's the highest fastball velocity, 105.5. He also has the highest spin rate for breaking balls. He also has the greatest induced vertical break. And on top of that, he is someone who has the most extension in his delivery. And Garrett Cole kind of shrugs. He's like, if you're the top of all those lists, you're going to be dominant. And I walked out of that conversation, went on the field, and there's Hall of Famer Pedro Martinez, and he went through the exact same list of things about what separates Mizorowski. Aaron Boone said to us the other day, he throws 103, and it feels like to hitters like it's 108 miles per hour because of the nature of his delivery.
17: Buster, does all that, or does that, we concentrate, make Milwaukee the biggest challenger to the Dodgers, or is there somebody else?
16: No, Michael, I think it's the Philadelphia Phillies, who have put things together under Don Mattingly since he took over from Rob Thompson. He has made some changes. He's focused on defense. He's playing Bryson Stott more at second base. He's playing Brandon Marsh in the outfield. He's more aggressive with his bullpen use. And this turnaround for the Phillies also coincides with the turn of Zach Wheeler. The Phillies didn't really know what they're going to get out of him this year, and what they've gotten is Zach Wheeler back to being a top-five pitcher. And the return of catcher JT Realmuto, who is excellent defensively, all of that put together with Kyle Schwarber, with Bryce Harper, to me, makes the Phillies the most dangerous team to the Dodgers. They almost beat them 2 years ago, and you wonder if going forward they're going to be, again, a huge threat to L.A.
15: I'm going to second that. I just watched last week the Phillies in the top of the ninth come back and beat the Nats 3 games in a row. I mean, it was just unbelievable how clutch they were. We will get you out of here on this. Shohei is back on the mound tomorrow. Have the Dodgers given any thought to switching out catcher Dalton Rushing after the issues those two had in Shohei's last start about, you know, the challenge and about calling the pitches, all of that? Have they thought about swapping them?
16: So here's the bottom line, Tony. Whatever Shohei wants, Shohei gets. Okay, he basically tells the Dodgers when he's going to pitch. And I think if you were to go to them and say, hey, Dalton Rushing, I don't want to work with him anymore, they would listen to him. But that doesn't look like what's going to happen here. Dalton Rushing, I think, is going to catch Shohei Ohtani in his next start. I was checking on this afternoon. We'll see what the final lineup is on Wednesday night. But Shohei Ohtani is going to call his own pitches. I think the Dodgers feel like that Dalton Rushing is such an important young player to them, a left-handed hitting catcher with power. They're going to try to make this work, and Ohtani is going to grab the reins on the pitch calling. But Dalton Rushing has to start making adjustments, or at some point, Shohei Ohtani might say to the Dodgers, no, I want somebody else behind home plate.
3: And you better believe they're going to get him. You want to reincarnate Yogi Berra? You got it, Shohei. We're going to bring him back. That was Buster Olney last night on PTI. Shifting to the WNBA. My God, if they botch things. Kathy Engelbert needs to go, the commissioner. She was handed this incredible gift in Caitlin Clark. And I can't imagine botching it any worse than they have. She's getting beat up every game. The players in the league hate her. We recently had a game between the Phoenix Mercury and the Indiana Fever, which Clark plays for, June 24th. And Alyssa Thomas, who played at Maryland, punched her in the throat. I mean, it's clear as day. It was not an accident. Clark got knocked down, and you see the fist of Lissa Thomas right in the throat of Caitlin Clark. And the league, they didn't hear anything for a couple of days, and they gave Alyssa Thomas a one-game suspension and a $1,000 fine. Whoop-de-damn-do. And now she's back, and she says that while she was out, she received death threats, racial slurs, and she also criticized, and I think rightfully so, criticized Kathy Engelbert for not doing more to protect the league's players. When she spoke with reporters at the team's practice facility, she said, "It's unfortunate that it's come to this over basketball. A lot of us, myself included, didn't even know the play took place until after the game." Well, I don't believe that. But she says, "Now we're being painted as thugs, the death threats on us. It's really unacceptable. It's something that needs to change in this league, and I'm really sick of it." She called the play a complete accident. It wasn't. But her main concern wasn't the suspension. She said she didn't know she was being suspended until 10 minutes before it was released on social media. It's a poorly run league. This is terrible. And they don't understand that Caitlin Clark is the golden goose. You know, the NHL understood this with Wayne Gretzky, and they rode him to become

0: been out of control. And Alyssa Thomas said, we have yet to hear anything from Kathy Engelbert. That's true. It's no surprise. You could see what's being said on social media. Yeah, it's unfortunate, but as usual, she remains silent. That's unfortunate when our lives are being threatened. Absolutely. The league, it just allows this to go on, and it's become like the WWE more so than a league of celebrating women's basketball talents. They've had an opportunity after so many years of being buried to do something that gets them the right kind of attention. All they get is negative attention for the way this is handled. She's got to go. They got to get somebody. Adam Silver has to get somebody in there because the NBA runs it. They got to get somebody who's better equipped to handle what's going on, because she has let this spiral out of control. And now you got, you know, players getting death threats, Caitlin Clark getting knocked around. The league should be celebrated for the great play of the great players, not for all this ancillary stuff that's around the league. Coming up, reaction to what we saw from Serena Williams yesterday on PTI, Tony and Mike with their remarks yesterday. We'll get to that and more as we continue. It's the Andy Pollin Show, ESPN 630.
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7: Career record for Serena Williams, 858 and 157. The time between her last loss, career loss number 156, 4 years. Didn't play. Lost to Harmony Tan in the Wimbledon in 2022, 4 years ago. Retired. Came back yesterday, and she didn't win, but she acquitted herself very well. She lost to a 20-year-old, someone young enough to be her daughter, because Serena's now 44 years old. Maya Joint from Australia. Joint won the first set 6-3, but Serena, with still gas in the tank, came back, won the tiebreaker in the second set, and then finally went out 6-3. Tony and Mike, another couple of Altacockers, like Serena, relative to tennis, watched the match, their reaction last night on PTI.
8: 50th ranked, 50th. Maya Joint was just 3-15 this season, but beat Serena 6-3 in the first set. Serena turned it around in the second, winning a tiebreak. But Joint rolled in the third 6-3 to a three-set win. Tone, what did you take away from this performance? I know you watched it.
9: Yeah, well, first of all, I was told early in the morning that it was going to start at noon. I was really geeked up to watch it. I had my popcorn ready. I sit down at noon, and it doesn't start at noon. No, you get Zverev for 4.5 hours. The match actually starts at about 2:30 Eastern time, and before it starts, you have to go through 50 different features about Serena Williams. I am thinking this when I sit down and the match actually starts. I'm thinking that it's a terrible position for Maya Joint to be in.
8: Yeah.
9: Nobody wants her to win. She maybe doesn't even want to win in this. She's won 3 out of her last 18 singles matches. She's up there against her idol. Everybody is cheering for her idol. They have picked out, you know, a complete pigeon, it seems to me. Then I find out she has this great nickname, the Ginger Ninja.
8: That's
9: because she's involved in karate. Just a fabulous nigger. Anyway, yes, I did watch most of it. I thought early on, I left you a voicemail, I thought Serena was gassed early on, but she made a very good comeback, and she played okay.
8: Yeah.
9: She's 44 years old, Mike. I think I expected her to win. I think you expected her to win as well, but I wouldn't have expected her to win a second match. If she wants to continue doing it, God bless. You're a great player. Yeah. If it makes you happy, keep doing it.
8: Yeah, Tony, I agree, and I thought she moved. I heard you say that early, and I was trying to look, I'm balancing this with hope. It's like hoping LeBron goes to Golden State. I'm hoping Serena wins.
9: Yes.
8: But then I thought she did move better in the second set and early in the third. And then, you know, it sort of crumbled. And I don't know what happens from here. I'm just, look.
9: She couldn't cover the whole court, Mike.
8: No, she couldn't.
9: She couldn't cover the whole court.
8: And she had to go to the slice forehand too much.
9: Yeah.
8: Because she couldn't get in position on the forehand to come over the top. I don't want to get too nerdy about it in tennis speak, but... Yeah, I was sort of into it. But, Tony, I think the greatest athletes, the GOATs, that short list of GOATs in whatever sport, they earn the right to play until you tear the jersey off.
9: Yes.
8: Until they tear it off themselves.
9: Exactly.
8: And so if Serena wants to play, God bless.
9: There is no crowd in the world that doesn't want to still see her.
8: That's right.
9: That's fine if she wants to get... That's fine. Yeah. If I'm playing doubles with your sister, it's fine.
7: Well, that's in doubt now. Serena is supposed to play doubles with Venus on Friday, which has to be the oldest doubles team in history. Has to be. The combined age of 90, because Venus, like, a couple years older. I think she's 46. And so they're going to, no, it's got to be more than 90. Yeah, right? Got to be close to 100. Exactly. Wow. Anyway, they're supposed to play. No, I guess it's 90. I always sucked at math. They're supposed to play on Friday, but the agent for Serena said she tweaked her knee after the first set yesterday. So she played in pain the last two sets and did win the second one in a tiebreaker. But they'll see how she responds to treatment. But yeah, I agree. I would not have watched late yesterday afternoon Wimbledon if Serena wasn't playing. I just would. I watched the final, watched the semifinals, but I would not have been watching yesterday. So people do want to see that. If she wants to continue to play, she should continue to play until, you know, and again, it's going to be up to her. It's not, oh God, no, nobody wants to see Willie Mays stumbling around the outfield. Well, in fact, you know, Willie Mays was playing for a team that made the World Series in 1973. Yeah, it didn't look good when he was falling down trying to make a catch in the outfield, you know, relative to what he was. But it was still Willie Mays, you know, a generation that didn't remember him from 20 years earlier when he was playing for the New York Giants, got to see him play with the New York Mets. And here was a player yesterday who played Serena, who'd grown up watching her. She's, what, Maya Joint, 20 years old. So just think about this. By the time she was really aware of tennis, let's say that's 12 years ago, right? So she would have been 8. That would have been 2014. To me, that's yesterday. And Serena was well into her career at that point. If you really want to look at the great days of her career, it's probably the previous 10. But that's that's something that people get to see, and I think that was a really cool thing. I don't know whether this is, you know, this could be posturing still, but there is a report from Marcus Spears of ESPN that all this talk you're hearing about Anthony Davis being traded to Golden State as a way of luring LeBron James there, the Wizards are saying to Spears and others, we're not doing it. We're just not going to do it. Guy gets hurt a lot. He's older. He's in his mid-30s. It doesn't seem like this is a worthwhile thing, but apparently the Wizards are going to give him this extension, 4 years, $275 million. At the moment, he's got a year left on his contract and then a player option for 27-28. So theoretically, he could have a really great year this year. And some team might say, yeah, we'd really like to have him, and he can void his contract and get out. So what they're apparently going to do, once you can start doing this August 6th, is they will work on a contract extension which could pay him up to $275 million for 4 years. Man. The agent is Rich Paul for Davis. He's also the agent for LeBron. And he's also the agent for Draymond Green, who has opted out of his player option, $27.6 million for next season. That is going to free up some money for Golden State, which they could conceivably use to sign LeBron as a free agent. LeBron told the Lakers yesterday he's not going back there. According to this story in ESPN, if the Warriors pursue Anthony Davis, their matching salary would almost be assuredly including Jimmy Butler, who would be he's only 4 months removed from ACL surgery, so it's very much in question whether he'll be able to start the season. But he has an expiring contract of almost $57 million. Davis's contract for this upcoming year is $58 million. So the salary swap is easy. The question is, why would the Wizards want to take on Jimmy Butler? Jimmy Butler's going to be 37 years old, and he's coming off major knee injury. I don't think that's somebody, and he's, you know, he plays the same position as DeBonsa. I don't think that makes any sense at all. So the Wizards, according to what ESPN is reporting here, what they want to do is they want to put Davis and Trae Young together as kind of the backbone of the team. They got the number one pick in DeBonsa, Alex Saar. He's coming off a broken foot, but they expect him to be ready for the start of the season. And that's what they're going to have. They're going to have a team that, for the first time in 4 years, will actually be trying to win. They've been trying to lose for three straight years. They've been very successful at that. But now they have, they think, with Davis, the makings of a team that is going to be competitive. We'll see. And we're just over an hour away from free agency in the NHL. It's amazing. You think of Alex Ovechkin and how long he's been with the Capitals. Remember, he was there, I think it's 2004 that he was drafted by, and they had a lockout that year, so they didn't play. But as long as he's been playing for the Capitals, three contracts. Got his rookie deal. Then he got a 13-year contract, one of the smartest things Ted Leonsis ever did. Got him under this long-term deal, which I didn't think would he'd serve out because he was reckless. I didn't think there was any way he was going to last that long. You know, it lasted that long. He signed a 5-year extension, which is now up. And the reason that he delayed in signing the extension is they wanted to wait through the expansion draft for Seattle. They were afraid that Seattle was going to take him and use him as something of a drawing card there, or at least take him and try and get a draft pick out of the Capitals to get him back. So they waited on that, but he signed it. Everything I saw from Ovechkin at the end of the season indicates he's playing. Now, why he hasn't announced yet what he's planning to do, I don't know. I don't think, even if he hits free agency, I don't think there's any other team he's going to sign with. I don't think that's going to happen. But remember, they had the final regular season game here. The Penguins wanted to have this big post-game recognition. He didn't want to do that. He also said that in the locker clean-out in April, he said, I hope it's not my last game. There's that. Spencer Carberry said on radio this week that they haven't had any indication yet, but they're going to let him take his time on that. What they're projecting for what he will sign for, be likely a one-year deal. He's going to be 41 in September, that he would agree to a deal similar to what Evgeny Malkin agreed to last month or in May with the Penguins, agreed to a one-year deal, $5.5 million in salary and incentives up to $9 million. Capitals have added a couple of goal scorers, getting Jordan Kyrou from St. Louis and Alex Tuck from Buffalo. And I guess if they get Ovechkin back and he has similar production from last year, that's quite a bit of scoring. I think he had 32 goals last year. So he can still score. I mean, he's pretty much a one-trick pony at this point. But there's no PR battle to be won if they want to play hardball with him. Either he's going to play or he's not going to play it, but it's going to be his decision. It's going to be his decision whether he plays. I think the Capitals had hoped to have it by now. They'd hoped to have it before the draft, which was last week. They did not. And we wait and see. But I think more than likely we're going to see Alex Ovechkin on the ice next year on a one-year deal. Anyway, that does it for me. I'll see you back here tomorrow morning at 9 a.m.
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7: 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They bring you home safely as they've just outlined free agency opening in hockey in just over an hour. Alex Ovechkin could become a free agent for the first time in his career. It's unlikely he'll play anywhere else. He's been leaning towards playing again, sounds like, but has not announced anything yet. He'll be 41 in September. Baseball in Boston, a benches clearing brawl, touched off with words between Nats pitcher Cade Cavalli and Wilson Contreras, who had just accounted for one of Cavalli's 13 strikeouts, a career high. Contreras was ejected. Nats won the game 8-1. They'll try to win the series today at 1:35, and brutal heat for the Orioles. 12:35 start against the White Sox today at Camden Yards. Our coverage here begins at noon. The Sox won last night 9-3. D.C. weather, sunny, high 97. 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
22: The question is now, obviously, the where.
23: NBA free agency, still plenty of unanswered questions. Where will LeBron James play next season? At the top of that list, it's ESPN Radio, the ESPN app, Sirius XM Channel 80. Mark Zeno, Andre Stillings with you guys, 888-SAY-ESPN, 888-729-3776. So, as you just heard, LeBron James has informed the Lakers he'll play elsewhere in 2026, 2027. He's 41 years old. He is coming off a good season in L.A., where they made it out to the Western Conference semis and ended up getting eliminated there, and they obviously didn't have Luka Doncic in the whole equation. But, nonetheless, this is a LeBron James decision that will certainly, you know, change the landscape of the NBA at this point in time. You have to believe Cleveland's on the list. I know Miami is on the list as well. Not likely. But Golden State seems to be the leader in the clubhouse.
24: Yeah, I mean, those are the three names that you hear most regularly. And then, of course, LeBron sent Rich Paul, his agent, out and said, make way in the world, find out who has interest. And Wendy says he's willing to sign for the minimum. So that expands the number of teams that would be interested to 29. But the number of teams that LeBron would be willing to play for are much smaller. To your point, he often goes places where he has some familiarity, or places like L.A. where he can kind of write a new big chapter in his story. And so it's hard to imagine that he's going to go somewhere where one of those two things isn't the case.
23: Now, what does this mean for the Lakers? They are a team now that is totally dependent on Luka Doncic, and that's not necessarily a bad thing. The Mavericks are totally dependent on Luka Doncic, and they ended up making it to a Western Conference Finals. So it's not totally out of the realm of possibility that Luka could carry a team to that depth. Certainly tough in the West, but you know, if you're the Lakers right now, you still have some more holes to fill. And I'm not sure what direction they go in next.
24: Yeah, Luka actually carried the Mavs to the NBA Finals, right? Like, he got them to the Finals.
23: That's right, yeah.
24: But the West has gotten better since then, right? Like, the number of elite teams in the West, you know, like, the Thunder aren't going anywhere anytime soon. The Spurs aren't going anywhere anytime soon. I'm one that is really intrigued by what the Timberwolves did with that LaMelo Ball trade. I think that kind of potentially vaults them or keeps them up at that level. You know, the Houston Rockets are going to get Fred VanVleet back after he missed all of last season. And, you know, the Denver Nuggets still have Jokic. I just look at all of these teams and I'm like, I don't know what the Lakers can do in the short term to try to get back on that list. Like, I felt like the only way the Lakers had a chance to try to compete, at least stay at the level where they are now or try to get better, is if they were able to retain LeBron. Failing that, yes, they now have, what, $52 million in cap space, but when you start looking at the list of guys, we're sitting here looking at a list like, well, they could potentially kick the tires on Tobias Harris, or, you know, they were looking at Dean Wade before he signed. I mean, like, these are good NBA players, but the step down, there's a reason that LeBron is currently the best free agent on the market, and I feel like the Lakers are going to take a step back.
23: Well, Rob Pelinka certainly has a lot of work to do. Here's Kendrick Perkins, ESPN NBA analyst on NBA Live, talk about the pressure on the Lakers GM.
0: Rob Pelinka, your ass is on the clock. I believe there's no other general manager or whatever that's under the amount of pressure Rob Pelinka to make sure that he get this right and put a roster around Luka Doncic that they actually could be labeled legit title contenders. Because the Laker fan base is not trying to hear anything in between. It's either championship or bust. This is the city of champions.
23: Well, you mentioned it earlier, Dre, about how the complicated relationship that Lakers fans have with LeBron James certainly has us scratching our head. Here's Jay in Cincinnati, 888-SAY-ESPN. Jay's in Cincy. Says LeBron wasn't that good in L.A. Jay, you're on ESPN Radio.
1: No, actually, he was a fellow. If you look at LeBron's numbers, let me get everyone thing straight. Everybody keeps saying the Lakers disrespected LeBron. That is so far from the truth. He is 32-31 as a Laker in the playoffs. Meaning, when he got to the finals and won it that year, what's that, 12, 16 of those wins are that year. Every other year, we have been bounced early. Denver, swept, 1-4. Minnesota, 1-4. We are not beating anybody. You guys, you're a New York fan, you know. You're a Michigan fan with me. So let me put it to you like this. As horrible as we were, you remember when it was bad with Ohio State? If we brought in Nick Saban and he won one bubble championship that really, let's just be honest here, what is LeBron proving outside of that bubble that he would have won if it wasn't a bubble that year? He's never went anywhere as a Laker and won outside. Our records against the better teams are horrible. So if we would have brought in Nick Saban and he would have done that same thing, would that have been acceptable? The same for New York. You wouldn't be happy with those results. This isn't Cleveland. This isn't Minnesota. We win titles in L.A. That is it, point blank, period. We don't care what LeBron has done. That's good. He's a great player. That's all fine and dandy. Before the Lakers, you were not. You put yourself before the logo. That's the main thing. Nothing comes before the logo in L.A. LeBron.
24: You know, Jay in Cincinnati, I appreciate the passion. You got to keep it real, dog. The Lakers were the Washington Wizards before LeBron got there. Like, you know, he didn't take the baton from Kobe and keep going. He took the baton from a team that had won 17 games a couple years before he got there, that was averaging 30 wins a year in the 7 years before he got there. And within 2 years, he had y'all to a championship. I hear you disparaging that bubble championship, but I guarantee if you're arguing with the Boston Celtics fan and the Celtics say, we got 17 chips, I bet you claim that chip then. I bet you not on there like, oh yeah, the Lakers only have 16 because the bubble didn't count. So you can miss me with that garbage. Like, LeBron took y'all to the promised land, and then, you know, he was, by the way, in his upper 30s at the time, and I hate to tell you this, I hate to be the one to tell you, y'all ain't finna see the title in the next 7 years. You know what I'm saying? Like in the post-LeBron era, Luka is nice. I appreciate his game. But looking at the landscape of the West and the Lakers with Luka and Austin Reeves as their core, I see no legitimate pathway outside of major injuries where they're competing for a championship anytime soon, which might mean you don't have Luka for the next 7 years anyway.
23: 888-SAY-ESPN. Let's go to Mike in Chicago. Wants to say LeBron to New York would be what, Mike?
3: Yeah, Mr. Zeno, I agree with you, because LeBron likes to create history. So if he went to the Knicks and they repeat, that's history. He also has a relationship with Mike Brown. I think the last person to repeat was Jordan. They need to have four champions on five teams, walk off into the sunset, play around the golf with Michael Jordan, and share some goat milk.
23: Yeah, I mean, look, you want to talk about legacy. He'd be the only player to win four. I think the only player to win four titles with four teams.
24: Yeah, I mean, I know he's the only one to have finals MVPs with three teams. He might be. Is he the only one? No, he's not the only one to win with three. But yeah, right. I believe he would be the only one to win with four.
23: So, I mean, unless it's Robert Horry, did he win with four? I mean, did he?
24: He won seven altogether, but I think it was three different teams. I think it was three different teams.
23: But regardless, I mean, you know, there's nothing bad about your legacy to win another championship. It doesn't matter where he goes. If he wins another one, it does not hurt him. 888-SAY-ESPN. Byron is in Nashville. Byron, good morning. You're on ESPN Radio.
4: Byron, once. Byron, twice.
7: Byron.
23: Nope. All right. Well, let's bring in Dylan from South Dakota. Dylan, good morning. You're on ESPN Radio.
5: Yeah, you almost sounded begrudgingly there, Zeno. And Dre, way to preach on that last caller. First off, to our Stars and Stripes, Striped Soccer, Lovable Walrus, Cast and Post. Let's go! Aspirational We the North Claw 2.0. It's cute, especially with the outgoing Toronto Raptors owner, Larry Tannenbaum, serving as the chairman of the NBA's Board of Governors. So he holds the ultimate authority to to decide on punishment for Clippers and Ballmer. Dre, you nailed the Bron Laker fan hate. It's just Kobe fans hating. What they should do, they should look in the mirror and that last Kobe contract that decimated their franchise, and thus Bron rectified them from perpetual purgatory with stream of clothes, the bubble chip, and the only reason that Don is there is because of Bron. Now, you know, New York is not the only place. Dre said it quietly. If he wants to win, it's OKC or Spurs, but it's not all about winning for him. I want to ask you guys, what is Bron's most important thing? What do you think he values above all else? He self-proclaims it all the time. Any guesses?
24: Legacy, GOAT status?
5: I'll hit you. Baby, he's never said that. What he always says, Dre, is basketball IQ, right? He's the smartest guy on the court. Doesn't he kind of tout that all the time?
24: He does.
5: So who is his counterpart in the league? It's Joker. He needs to go to Denver. Besides Steph, that's the only guy with equitable acknowledgement of the game, and he has a chance to win there, right? Like, so Joker needs help. Nuggets could package Murray, Peyton Watson, and AG and go get JB, and it's going to make the West even more tasty and competitive. He had a little bit of experience with this with Flash and D-Wade, but it's a short flight. It's a chance to win, and what's greater than four? Fulfill the not five, not six, not seven destiny. Great, great show going. Zeno, I'm here for you, man. You don't have to wait for me, brother. Have a great day.
23: Thanks, Dylan. Appreciate you, man. As always, 888-SAY-ESPN, another one of our favorites. Mardi Gras Bob joins us. Mardi Gras Bob, good morning. How are you?
6: 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First, real quick, I think USA is going to win today, even though we're playing two countries, both Bosnia and Herzegovina, however you say it. I think we can still win. But LeBron's got to go to the Warriors because it's marketing gold. You just cover up the G on the jerseys, and you got the Golden State Warriors. This merchandise sells itself. So he's going to go there, and he's going to get a cut of the T-shirts.
23: Okay.
24: Straight cash, homie.
23: Straight cash. Listen, you can't ever hate on LeBron's promotional ability. He's never been shy on that throughout his career. Smartly so. 888-SAY-ESPN. Tremaine is in Arkansas. Tremaine, good morning. You're on ESPN Radio.
2: Hey, guys, man. I just heard you say, I'm not really a LeBron fan, but this sounds like a LeBron love fest. Don't let somebody call in and dispute anything about LeBron. The Lakers ain't going to win in 7 years. He don't move the needle like that. He a 20-point scoring cone. Wherever he go, they not finna be contending. They not finna be winning either. Well, you talking about the Lakers ain't gonna win nothing in 7 years? LeBron ain't winning nothing either. We don't need him. We don't need him, bro.
24: LeBron is 41 years old. In 7 years, if he's still playing, then we're witnessing a medical miracle.
23: The only place he's playing in 7 years is the YMCA. It's about it.
24: Right.
23: He's hooping it up at the LA Fitness or whatever it is, whatever gym health club that he wants to show up at just to mess with people. It's about it. Let's grab one more here real quick. 888-SAY-ESPN. Jordan is in Texas. Jordan, good morning. You're on ESPN Radio.
4: Dr. Dre, I love you today, baby. All break, all gas, no break. We ain't getting Dr. Andre Smelly today. We're getting Dr. Dre. You're going in on these fans, baby. But I want to know why everybody's not considering LeBron coming to Dallas. He needs to team up with Kyrie, take that pay cut, mentor Cooper Flagg, and take us to the finals, baby. I can't stand LeBron, but guess what? You know what I love more than anything? Pride. I would love to see my Mavericks hold up that championship trophy. And if that means LeBron's got to come to do it, come on, baby. We're getting Mark Cuban back. Might as well get LeBron. Love you, man.
24: I love all of the energy, all of the enthusiasm. And, you know, it's not even so much, you know, the last caller said it's a LeBron love fest. Like, again, I don't have a dog in the fight. Like, you know, my last favorite player retired in 2016. So it's more just looking at the situation. And if we expand a little bit and talk about the Kawhi Leonard going to the Raptors, I think LeBron going to any team on the veteran minimum for the next, because he hasn't said he's only playing 1 year, you know,
23: right,
24: say for the next 1 to 2 years, I think that would be a bigger impact move for that team than trading Brandon Ingram from Kawhi Leonard. Like, I think that LeBron is still that much of an impact player in the NBA. So wherever he lands, we just heard several teams. That was the first time I've heard the Nuggets. That would be interesting. You know, I heard Michelle Smallman talk about the Spurs earlier on Sportsmanlike. That would be interesting. If he went to the Timberwolves, that would be interesting. I don't think that LeBron wants to necessarily play in every city, but there are a lot of teams where he would be an intriguing piece to potentially put them over the top.
23: Get the hell out of the Western Conference, LeBron. What are you doing? Like, if I'm going to pick a random team, like, it better be a random team in the East.
24: Mm-hmm.
23: It better be the Pistons. Who knows? But, like, I'm just saying, like, why would you want to plant your flag in the West? If it's not Oklahoma City who's taking you on, or it's not San Antonio, why would you want to plant your flag? And honestly, I tell you what, after San Antonio's, showing in the finals, they could actually use LeBron. They could use his experience and his basketball IQ and everything else.
24: And his size, because they were out there playing with Wimby and four wings.
23: Yeah. So, I mean, it's interesting, but I can't understand. Everybody wants to put him back in the Western Conference, and I'm not sure that it makes sense. I mean, Cleveland is probably the easiest and best story there is, right?
24: Mm-hmm.
23: Now, if he went to Cleveland, I could consider Cleveland a top two team in the East.
24: Yeah. Yeah. I mean, if you add him to any of the kind of playoff, solid playoff teams in the East, then, yeah, that makes them, to me, an instant contender for next season. If you add them to Cleveland, then, yeah, they're right there. If you add them to Miami, and now he's with Giannis and Bam, they're right there. If you add them to the Pistons, they're right there. Because he's still an all-NBA caliber player, even if he is going to be 87 years old when the season starts.
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12: Little shade, lather up with some SPF, and then settle in and watch the ball game. It is cooking. Melanie Newman is staring at me like, are you a wild man?
13: You've already got heat exhaustion, apparently.
12: I'm plugged full of electrolytes. I've hydrated. I've eaten my bananas. Okay. I've done everything possible to get ready to have a broadcast that is completely cramp-free.
13: Oh, good. Okay. We appreciate that.
12: We have set the bar very, very high. Welcome to our broadcast booth, everybody. Ben Wagner next to the award-winning Melanie Newman, Ryan Leshko, Alec Hildebeidel behind the scenes today, wrapping up the homestand for the Orioles, who are trying to beat back the brooms and avoid a three-game series sweep at the hand of the surging Chicago White Sox. The first place American League Central Division leading White Sox, 45-39 against the Birds, who are not only trying to avoid the sweep, but get back into their winning ways after falling the furthest behind 500 that they have been at any point in this season. And a loss today would put them 10 games under. A win today would get them back, just like they did the last time after fading 8 games under 500 with a win, 39-48 on the season. Today's field conditions are brought to you by our friends at Pro Lawn Plus, delivering home run lawns all season long. We've got a little bit of reprieve from the brilliant sunshine here in Charm City. There is significant cloud cover, but plenty of open spots as it glides above. Sun pouring out will play uninterrupted today, even with the climb in the mercury, the high humidity, not a lot of rain expected in the general mid-Atlantic by the time this one is scheduled to wrap up today. We check in nearing the first pitch at 91 degrees Fahrenheit. And that first pitch will be fired by Dean Kramer. Dean, it's been a minute. Dean Kramer making his first start in the big leagues since the middle of April. He last appeared making two rehab starts in AAA, one on the road in Syracuse and then in Norfolk against the Durham Bulls. Last time on the bump, 6 2/3, 79 pitches to get to that part. Didn't allow a run, only surrendered two hits, and struck out 8. It was a really good capper to his return to play program to get him set for the matchup today to wrap up against the Chicago White Sox. On the flip side, there's a new guy back on the bump as well for the guys from the south side. A tall one, 6'10", Noah Schultz, the lefty, has a 2-4 mark with a 5.82 earned run average. Schultz coming off of the injured list after tendonitis in his right knee planted him on the IL. Like Dean Kramer, he's been getting cranked up behind the scenes, ramped up and pain-free in his right knee. So the good news for both of these guys, no concern with their pitching arms. The righty Dean Kramer has been able to throw even when he was down. Limited in athletic ability, though. That's the slow part in his return to play program. He just needed to feel more athletic and be able to react as you would need to on the mound. Meanwhile, the body had to get underneath Noah Schultz to get him prepared for this spot. That right knee had really lingered him. There had been a dip in velocity. It affected his secondary stuff, and that was the primary reason that he landed on the injured list. But both these guys cranked up, ready to go. The lefty, Noah Schultz. The righty, Dean Kramer. When we come back, we'll have Orioles baseball and a check 1-9 for both of these managers with Melanie Newman on the other side of the break here on the Orioles Radio Network.
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13: As we get you ready here for the finale, Orioles and White Sox on the season. The umpires have conferred. We'll take a look at the lineup. Starting with the White Sox, Will Venables set up here. Sam Antonacci back in action after the day off yesterday. The left fielder is batting first. Batting second, it's third baseman Miguel Vargas. Andrew Benintendi will be the DH this afternoon. He is batting third with a season-high four-game hitting streak. Batting fifth, the right fielder, Braden Montgomery. The first baseman is Jacob Gonzalez. He'll be batting sixth. I think my math is off here. Yes, it is. Chase Meidroff is the second baseman. He is batting sixth. Tristan Peters is in the seventh spot. He's in center field. Luis Angel Acuna, the shortstop, bats eighth. Drew Romo, the catcher, rounds things out. Again, Antonacci, Vargas, Benintendi, Montgomery, Gonzalez, Meidroff, Peters, Acuna, Romo. For the Orioles and Craig Albernaz, Gunnar Henderson stays in the leadoff spot. The shortstop, four for his last eight. Adley Rutschman, doing the catching, will be batting second. Batting third, Taylor Ward moves down again. He'll be in left field this afternoon. Pete Alonso, your cleanup man, is the designated hitter. At first base, batting fifth, Kobe Mayo. Tyler O'Neill is in right field, batting sixth. Leody Taveras in center field, batting seventh. Holiday in the eighth spot at second base. Blaze Alexander mans third and rounds it out. Cleaning home plate today is Carlos Torres. The umpire plate clean is presented by the Maryland Center of Excellence on Problem Gambling. If you or a loved one have a gambling problem, call 1-800-GAMBLER. Nate Tomlinson at first base. Bruce Dreckman up the middle at second. Mark Wegner at third. And Ben, that rounds out your lineups and your umpires.
12: And that means it's almost time for Orioles baseball, Mel. Dean Kramer has just taken the field. Chris Stapleton blaring in the background.
13: That's your man.
12: That is one of my man. Yeah, that's one of my guys right there. Great to have Dean back on the bump. And I don't know who is more excited, Craig Albernaz, to have Dean Kramer back in the rotation for the Orioles. And it lined up perfectly with a number of roster moves that had to happen. But to get Dean a couple of starts before the All-Star break, that was really important for everybody included.
13: Especially Dean. I mean, this is a guy who is a perfectionist. He demands the most of himself. His pride is if he can put that benchmark on a 30-start season. Obviously, that's not going to happen this year, but that just means the rest of the way, he wants a minimum six, and he wants to go as much as he can every time. He's not skipping rotations for this team, and you love that dedication.
12: Last time on the hill for the Orioles right-hander, Dean Kramer, it was April the 18th. He just made two starts here in Baltimore against the Arizona Diamondbacks. five frames, allowed two earned runs, hurt by three homers. Next turn of the rotation, on the road at Cleveland, where he went six innings, struck out seven, and walked a pair. Remember, this is a season that has been challenging for Dean Kramer. Mm-hmm. Optioned out right at the start of the regular season, did make the five-man rotation, but since then, injuries to Chris Bassitt, the loss of Zach Eflin in his first start of the regular campaign, eventually got Dean into the big leagues, but it was short-lived. Long time coming, it feels, for this moment. Health and a return to the big leagues for Dean Kramer. He swipes the slab, looks in, Sam Antonacci, Miguel Vargas, Andrew Benintendi here in the first inning on a hot one here in Charm City. Already Kramer kind of clearing his brow from dripping sweat. He picks up the target, placed by Adley Rutschman, rocks into the windup, and the Dean Kramer return tour is underway. Fastball strike on the inside corner on Antonacci. Out of the lineup last night in the White Sox victory. It's been a really successful arrival for Chicago and their continued momentum. The 0-1 pitch. Swinging a high fly ball out to deep right field. O'Neill gliding back through the warning track at the wall. Leaps at the fence, and he can't bring it back. Hits the old grounds crew shed and then springs off into the seats. And Antonacci has a leadoff homer. 1-0 Chicago. The 14th extra base hit of this series for the Southsiders. A 1-0 jump.
13: I mean, this

0: I will say this. We rescued you from the
1: you did.
0: Blaring hot camera well, no matter.
1: You know, they say if you're hot, they're hot, so bring them inside.
0: Yes.
1: Thank you.
0: But stay hot. Stay hot. 1-0 White Sox. Here's the veteran, Andrew Benintendi. 11-year major league career. Wearing bright red batting gloves for the White Sox. Pitch away. Ball one. Benintendi had a nice return to the lineup here in Baltimore last night with three hits. Kramer rocks into the line of the pitch. Tapped off foul at the plate. A ball and a strike on Benintendi. Handful of years to begin his career with Boston Red Sox and then jumping around through New York, Kansas City. Inked a free agent deal with the Chicago White Sox. And while maybe he turns into the twilight of his career, this might be the most fun that he's having. One ball and one strike. One out, bases empty. The pitch. Down and in. Two balls and one strike on Benintendi, who, like a lot of the White Sox right now, are surprised that they're in this position. First place in the division, a winning ball club, a change in culture that coincides with a culture change with the front office and in the dugout. A swing and a miss. It's two balls and two strikes on Benintendi. I was in the office for a little bit with Will Venable, second-year manager of the Chicago White Sox, and I asked him about the change and if it surprises him. The 2-2 pitch. Splitter missed a little high. And a challenge is coming up from Adley Rutschman.
2: The catcher that challenged the call of the ball.
0: That's Carlos Torres challenging the ball call. Look up at the video board, and it's a strike on the outside corner. Great tap of the cap by Adley Rutschman. Just caught the sliver of that upper outside corner for strike three, and there are two down. For every strikeout this season for the Orioles, Autumn Lake Healthcare will make a donation to the Alzheimer's Association of Maryland in support of the fight to strike out Alzheimer's. Two down, 1-0 Chicago. Braden Montgomery, the batter. Left-hand hitter looks at a breaking ball that flutters over for a called strike one. That's the big bending, the curveball, traditional rotation in action. The splitter has the dive for Dean Kramer when it's good and working, but will fade away from left-handed batters. The 0-1. High strike called on the hitter, quickly 0-2. Will Venable, one, took the reins, and he said, listen, I wanted to change the culture. I wanted to change the energy. We knew we had a rush of prospects that were knocking on the door, but I also needed to make sure that I was in sync with the front office, and he gave a lot of credit to Chris Getz, how he's retooled everything from the top down. The 0-2 pitch to Montgomery bounces in. One ball and two strikes. And I mentioned something to Will Venable. I said, not saying that you needed to or this is a missing piece, but you haven't gone out, you haven't made a huge dive into the free agent market, but you've hit on some of the veteran guys. And he said, that is a great point. The 1-2, swing and a miss. Down on strikes go Montgomery. He's one of the younger guys, but he gave a lot of credit to Tristan Peters and Randall Gritchick on teaching these young guys how to do things the right way in the infancy of their major league career. Antonacci's one of those young guys. A leadoff home run, 1-0 White Sox. Orioles to the plate right after this on the Orioles Radio Network.
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2: 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With Melanie Newman, I'm Ben Wagner. 1-0 Chicago, and a lead for the lefty that gets back into the rotation. Noah Schultz, first pitch to Gunnar Henderson. Fastball in tight, ball one. Moved to leadoff spot, has had big returns for Gunnar. He's reached base five times in the last two games, batting in the top spot. Pitch by Schultz, down and away with a sweeper. Two balls and no strikes. Two hits on Monday, a pair of hits last night, in each game getting a double, plus a walk. In front 2-0, takes a fastball up and in. Three balls and no strikes. Well, the velo looks pretty good, around 95, 96 miles an hour in the early going for Schultz, but it's always a command game with him.
3: Mm-hmm.
2: A lot of long levers. The 3-0. High strike called on Henderson, who was taking all the way, and it's 3-1. We talk about long levers, long legs, long arms, a lot of movement in his delivery. Kind of a herky-jerky arm action from a 6'10 frame. 3-1. Outside, ball four. Well, that's nice to see. Fall behind, and your opponent walks the leadoff batter the very next inning. It's 1-0 Chicago, and the Orioles have the tying run aboard, courtesy of the Good Feet Store. 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Hadley Rutschman had the day off yesterday. He's catching Dean Kramer today. Switch hitter batting right, gets a first pitch fastball over for a called strike one. Hadley produced a couple of runs on Monday night without a base hit. A pair of sacrifice flies. Orioles were knocked off 8-2 in the opener. Last night pushed back 9-3. Schultz misses down and in. Well, he's all over the map right now.
3: The way that I think we arrived on the makeup of Schultz is because he's not as spindly as a Chris Sale, but he's not as bulky as a Randy Johnson. But then the command, it's a little Nuke LaLoosh.
2: The 1-1. Pop back over the first base dugout. Ball and two strikes. Well, where's Crash Davis?
3: Maybe, hopefully not here.
2: Maybe in the role of Drew Romo.
3: He can stay in Charlotte. The Orioles would like to take advantage for once.
2: 24-year-old behind the plate. Working with a guy that's still 22. One ball and two strikes. The pitch. Swing and a miss by Rutschman. Fooled by the biting cutter down and in. One away. That'll bring up a new guy in the number three spot, Taylor Ward. In the last 72 hours, manager Craig Albernez has been really dodgy about why he's moved guys around.
3: Mm-hmm.
2: Ward included today. Pitch on the outside corner, strike one. First 4 or 5 weeks, it had been a seesaw between Taylor Ward and Gunnar Henderson, depending on if it was a lefty starter, you'd likely have Taylor Ward as leadoff man, and then reverse. The 0-1 pitch, swing and a miss. No balls and two strikes on Ward, who around the beginning of May just found himself each and every day with his ability to work it at bat, grab walks. Remember, early in the season before he was struck on the hand, that bottom left hand, he was raking doubles. The 0-2 pitch. Bounding ball towards the third baseman. Vargas deep on the hot corner. Looks at second. Fires to first. They get the force out on Ward. Henderson took away the play with that bounding ball, eating up too much time. So in the back of the mind, Vargas said, I've got one play, and that's to get it over to first. He does. There are two down.
3: Yeah, you like seeing that big jump there from Gunnar. That's what you expect. To your point, it is interesting because there has been this insistence that even with Gunnar's struggles, he will not move down, but Ward right now in an 0-for-18, and in 3 days has moved down two.
2: 0-9 in the series against the White Sox. Pete Alonso in the cleanup spot. Tying run at second, two down. Schultz deals. And he rips a breaking ball in for a called strike. That's the good sweeper from Noah Schultz. He's missed the last 5 weeks with tendonitis in his right knee. That's the landing leg, the plant leg, if you will. And it's been something that's chronic for Noah Schultz. Something they're very concerned about. 0-1. Alonso swings and misses. First the sweeper, then the cutter. It's nothing and two.
3: It's one thing if he can figure out that knee health. I mean, they are really excited at the potential of his long-term future in this rotation.
2: The 0-2 pitch popped out of play a long way down the right field line. They should be, and not only are they excited about the potential, they're just excited he's here and he stayed home. First-round draft choice at a high school in the Chicagoland area. They think that he could be a cornerstone of the rotation for a really long time. 0-2. Swing and a miss. Alonso after a changeup. A leadoff walk. Henderson stranded in scoring position. And after one, it stays 1-0 Chicago on the Orioles Radio Network.
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2: With Melanie Newman this afternoon, I'm Ben Wagner. White Sox on top early, 1-0. Top of the second inning, Jacob Gonzalez, Chase Meidroth, and Tristan Peters against Dean Kramer. Right-hander lifts the leg, deals a swing and a miss. Strike one. Gonzalez had a big day at the plate last night in the White Sox victory, coming away with three hits, two going for extra bases. This is a White Sox roster that can really stack up the left-handed hitters. The 0-1, that's low. One ball and one strike. And byproduct of seeing three consecutive right-handers, you're going to see a ton of these lefties. The lefty that had been lined up for a potential appearance in this finale is Trevor Rogers. 1-1 coming. Bouncing ball, hugs the line. That's a fair ball. Slid to a stop as Kobe Mayo rights himself, getting up and then running over to first base to get the out. Mayo kind of got twisted with his footwork and sliding near the line. Able to keep his balance by putting two hands down on the dirt. Elected not to shovel it off to Dean Kramer, who was hustling over, and he beats Gonzalez at first base to get the out.
3: And Mayo, who initially showed he was going to do a little shovel pass to Dean. Dean is very keen on doing fielding. I think PFPs are his favorite outside of game ritual. Defense number one. And instead, you know, you kind of wish he'd be a little more vocal. Never mind. Back off your pitcher. Avoid a collision. But they keep it clean.
2: Chase Meidroth looks out. The right-hander fires. Over for a cold strike one. Good sinker at 91. A lot of action on it early from Dean, who is an athlete and likes to display those skills.
7: Oh, yeah.
2: The 0-1 pitch. Curveball flutters in for a called strike. Nothing in two on Chase Meidroth. Some pitchers, they'll maybe coin the phrase, I get out of the way, let the athletes take over. No. Dean Kramer harnesses PFP action. 0-2 coming. Fastball high. One ball and two strikes on Meidroth. Got aboard on a walk a couple of times last night while going hitless. At second base all three games of this series. Slightly open stance in the right-handed batter's box. The 1-2, down and away. Two balls and two strikes. Infield back, Blaze Alexander, deep at third base. Gunnar Henderson, Jackson Holliday in the middle of the diamond. Kobe Mayo, a rare assignment at first base today. Taken through the outfield grass after the 2-2 pitch from Dean Kramer. Here it is. Tipped off into the glove and held for strike three. Squeezed by Rutschman, thrown around the horn the opposite way. Taylor Ward in left field, Leody Taveras in center, Tyler O'Neill in front of the big wall in right. Each of them flashing a finger. Holding the two high. Two outs.
3: Important.
2: Here's Tristan Peters. Taps the first pitch away, foul, strike one.
3: Cleveland learned the hard way last night, losing a game to the Rangers, not knowing how many outs there were.
2: That was a very teachable moment that happened in left field. Guardian outfielder fired it off into the seats. Meanwhile, a run came in. 0-1 to Peters. On a line, straightaway center field. Taveras started back, now angles in, goes into a foot first slide, and pulls it in. Nicely done on the closing speed by Leody Taveras, and nicely done by Dean Kramer. He keeps it 1-0 Chicago, firing a 3-up and 3-down frame. Today's Fast Play of the Game is brought to you by the Maryland Lottery. Play Fast Play Home Run Riches from the Maryland Lottery all season long. 1-0 after an inning and a half. This is the Orioles Radio Network.
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4: Bottom two, 1-0. The visitors on top here early. Sam Antonacci with a leadoff home run, and it's still 1-0. Kobe Mayo, Tyler O'Neill, and the switch hitting Leody Taveras up to face the left-hander, Noah Schultz. The pitch to the right-hand batter, a sweeper, the wrapped around the outside corner, ball one. Mayo back in the lineup with 10 home runs, 31 driven in. Change in scenery, one corner to the next today. Usually at third, he's at first. Sweeper over the knees, but low is the call. And it's two balls and no strikes, borderline pitch. Now time called right at the last moment by Mayo, who quickly reaches up and clears his brow. They had a little sweat dripping in.
5: Yeah, today would be the day for the 80s hair bands, the big thick ones, just to catch all that. A lot of these guys with some lettuce. The problem being, you generate a little more.
4: The 2-0 to Mayo. Anthony's on the inside corner. Four-seam fastball, 95. Two balls and one strike. I mean, you can go retro in a lot of ways. You bring back those thick cotton wristbands, slide them up to the forearms if you want to double them up. Hairbands. A 2-1. Popped up down the right field line and out of play. He was a count on Mayo at two balls and two strikes.
5: The worst is the mix of sunscreen and sweat in your eyes, because that's like a 10-minute recovery effort.
4: 10-hour recovery for some.
5: A2.
4: Us, yeah. Us with freckles. Ground ball out to the shortstop. Acuna waits on it. Fields and throws on to first base in time. Mayo bounces out. That's four in a row retired by Noah Schultz after issuing the leadoff walk. 1-0 Chicago. Here comes Tyler O'Neill. Big guy versus strong guy here. Fastball outside from the big guy. 6 feet, 10 inches, and we've chronicled the chiseled physique of Tyler O'Neill since his arrival here in Baltimore. The 1-0. Sweeper in for a called strike. One ball and one strike on O'Neill. Out of the lineup the last couple of days. Not a lot of wasted movement today. The 1-1. Half swing. Did he go? Yes, he did. Carlos Torres, home plate umpire, pointing out. I just picked up this. I didn't notice it during the introductions. On this July 1st, Tyler O'Neill is sporting red cleats, red and white cleats, for Canada Day.
5: Happy Canada Day.
4: The 1-2 bounces in.
5: If for the White Sox, their red is because that's part of their new City Connect, which is an homage to the Bulls. I mean, they can also celebrate Canada Day. They are free.
4: Jerry Reinsdorf, their longtime owner, both of the Chicago Bulls, especially in their heyday, very prominent. The 2-2 down and in. And will turn 90 as an owner of the Chicago White Sox, trying to really leave his lasting mark, both in wins and transition of what this franchise is going to look like in the next 5 to 10 years. And that's perhaps with another ballpark. 3-2 to O'Neill. Pulled foul.
5: Yeah, Tyler, he's such a proud Canadian. I mean, every walk-up song he picks is by a Canadian artist. He's back. He's got Drake back in the rotation right now. He's had a little Michael Bublé to start the season. I told him I need Shania Twain in the rotation next. He laughed. He said, I do love Shania. You have to.
4: She's on tour right now.
5: I know.
4: Three balls and two strikes. The pitch. Fouled away again.
5: But as is tradition with 99% of musical tours, I can't. I have baseball.
4: You've been baseball. Burnaby, BC zone. Just turned 31 years old. Tyler O'Neill. One out, nobody on. White Sox with a 1-0 lead. The pitch from Schultz. Down and in. Ball four. Let's take 10 seconds and pause for station ID. Along the Orioles Radio Network.
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4: For Ryan Leshko, Alec Hildebeidel, Melanie Newman, I'm Ben Wagner. 1-0 Chicago. We play in the second. One out base runner for the Birds. Leody Taveras squares, offers at the pitch. Oh, no, he didn't.
5: Wow.
4: Oh, I'm surprised.
5: His body offered at it in the least.
4: He ran through that pitch offered up by Schultz, went streaking over home plate, stopped his momentum after the left-handed batter's box. Called the ball. Now the 1-0. Check swing downstairs. Two balls and no strikes. This is the weaker side for Taveras. Average down, power down, the pitch. Swing and a miss. Two balls and one strike. Here it comes. Ground ball down to third base. Speared by Vargas. Goes to second for one. Turn to first. And time around the horn. Double play. And that'll retire this side. We've completed two in Charm City today on a sweltering Wednesday afternoon on this July 1st. It's 1-0 Chicago on the Orioles Radio Network.
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4: Top of the third here at Oriole Park at Camden Yards. White Sox got a leadoff home run from Sam Antonacci. And that's where it stayed. 1-0. White Sox leading the Orioles. It is a hot day, so lather up. If you're at the ballpark, milling around, haven't found your seat yet, SPF will be your friend or seek shade on this hot one.
11: Yeah.
4: Cozy in the broadcast booth and looking very happy about that. Here's Melanie Newman.
5: Thank you very much, Ben. We're about as cozy as some cookies on a tray right now. Luis Angel Acuna digs in, shortstop for today. Kramer delivers the first pitch. And he's a little wide on a sinker for ball one. Yeah, of course, the hottest game of the season. We're not even talking about the tickets here. This isn't another AL East matchup. 1-0. Acuna shows bunt, but this one kicks up the chalk. It's ball two, down to the cutter for Dean. Bobby Bonilla is in the stadium right now watching this game. So maybe we blame him for the heat dome. I don't know.
4: It's Bobby Bode.
5: That it is. Dean 2-0. Acuna swings. Ground ball picked by Alexander as he falls forward, recovers, throws to first. 5-3. And Acuna quickly retired here. One away in the third inning. Now, Kramer has been mentioned. That leadoff home run in the first has gone on to then set the next seven down. Three strikeouts, a pair of them on that splitter. And again, he was just so frustrated with himself. We talk about how much he loves fielding PFPs and takes pride in his own game. And that quad strike happened while running out to first base on a drill. Drew Romo pitches up high. Ball one. And every time he tried to work back, we were told that it would just come back, it would bite again, and Albernaz said he can pitch fine. It's covering that run to first base that you will have to do, that is just still not passing the green flag. 1-0 to Romo, and he's wide again for a ball two. Now Drew Romo on the other side of things, the switch hitting catcher, is in from the left side. 0 for his last 17. He is one of the few, though, in this lineup who can say he's a one for one off of Dean. 2-0. Dean works a strike back to the two-seamer, 2-1. And by the way, as Ben mentioned, seeking shade, SPF, Orioles are consistently reminding fans, so if you can hear us right now and you're in the park, they are offering free cups of ice all over the ballpark today. 2-1, Romo swings, sky ball towards left. Ward racing towards the line, makes the catch overhead. Fly to left for Romo, retires, 2. There are also misting stations all throughout the ballpark as well today. And of course, if you're fortunate enough, you bought bird bath tickets, and hopefully Mr. Splash just keeps the spigot open the entire time. So rolling into some dog days. This is going to follow the Orioles to Cincinnati as well, so a little prepper this afternoon at home. Sam Antonacci back at the top. First pitch for Dean, outside splitter, ball one. Antonacci with that middle fastball for the home run. 8 hits in now his last 5 games plus an at-bat here today. 1-0. There's a strike, goes to the curve, and the count evens. Rookies for the White Sox this year, an incredible job. And some great veterans to kind of insulate them. 1-1 to Antonacci. Late check down to 30. Didn't go. It'll be ball two. 6.6 wins above replacement for their rookies alone. Nearly unheard of. Kramer steps back. Kicks. Delivers the 2-1. And that's wide again. Sinking fastball. Ball three. Coming off of a 10-pitch appearance in the second inning. This will be his 13th here. 1-0 Chicago, top of the third. Kramer, 3-1. Antonacci swings on the ground, ranging out. Mayo stabs it, spins it to Kramer, who runs over and covers first himself. 3-1 on the putout that time. And down in order, the White Sox go again. We head to the bottom of the third. Jackson Holliday leads off the Orioles, looking to jump into this 1-0 White Sox lead on the Orioles Radio Network.
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5: First pitch to Jackson Holliday. He turns away from a sinking fastball that somehow does not hit him. Ball one for the second baseman. That's Ben Wagner. Melanie Newman with you here. White Sox lead 1-0 in the bottom of the third. Dean Kramer, though, looks like he is in a groove as this pitch misses again to Holliday for ball two. Now, it's interesting. Noah Schultz is a first-inning deliver guy. He's got a 1.85 ERA, and for some pitchers, they either come out strong and they'll start to fizzle. The fifth and sixth, those numbers go up. 2-0. And a little wide again for Holliday, ball three. Or you get guys like Dean, who that first inning is kind of where you can tell they're still feeling things out, they're going through it. But Dean, again, the one home run, and he's been locked. Ball three, and make it ball four. Jackson Holliday draws a walk, a wayward two-seamer from Noah Schultz. Another leadoff free base. He has had one every inning so far. Can the Orioles actually capitalize on it this time? So Holliday jogs down the line. He's got three stolen bases so far on the season. It brings in Blaze Alexander. 2-11 in his last seven games, but 2-for-4 yesterday. Does that turn the tide back into the hot stuff as he offers up at a sweeper 0-1? Gunnar Henderson on deck. A 1, offering a bunt and fouls it back instead. Kicks up a big cloud of chalk. Nothing in 2 for Blaze. Still sitting at a 302 average on the season. It's the high mark for the Orioles. O's looking to get a little speed, a little something going here against the lefty. Both of these pitchers' first day back off of the IL. 0-2 from Schultz. That's wide, ball one. Now, what's interesting is at 6'10", you would think, okay, this guy lights up when it comes to that extension that he can get from the mound. Not so much. In fact, not at all. Pitch home, fouled over towards the White Sox dugout. 1-2 for Alexander. He is 29th percentile in extension. That is very poor. And because at 6'10", when Tyler Wells at 6'8 is delivering, by the time he lands, he's in a lunge forward. That foot is almost entirely off the mound. He's coming in at the grass towards you. 1-2, Alexander offers up at a cutter. Strikeout for Schultz, his third of the afternoon. And one away for Gunnar Henderson. When Schultz delivers, and I am not a doctor, and I'm not going to say, oh, this is why he's got right knee issues, he does not extend. He almost steps straight up and down. He is still landing only about a foot in front of where he initially plants and kicks off as the first pitch is a strike to Henderson. 0-1 on a sweeper. So everything very upright and compact in how he delivers. Throw over to first. Holiday back with an easy half step. First disengagement for Schultz. Number three overall prospect for the White Sox. Chicago leads 1-0. The pitch home. Henderson fouls this one off. It'll be nothing and two. Four multi-hit games for Gunnar out of his last nine. Again, could a return to his old post in the leadoff spot be the spark that he needed? Time will surely tell. Schultz collects, black glove to the letters. 0-2. Henderson swings. Sky ball, center field. A moment for Peters to look. Backtracking now. Glove overhead makes the catch. Backed up on him a little bit there, but a fly out to center field retires Henderson. It'll be two down for Adley Rutschman. Schultz at 45 pitches here through the third. So he'll give another toss of the rosin bag. Schultz did opt for the long black sleeves under those Chicago grays today. Starting pitcher gets to pick for the Orioles, and Dean pretty smartly on a day like today goes with the white. Two outs, Holiday still at first. First pitch to Adley Rutschman, ground ball back up the middle. Mydroth is there. The second baseman slings it to first, 4-3. And just like that, the Orioles' bid denied again. A trio of walks through the first three innings, but no runs come home. White Sox lead 1-0 as we head to the fourth on the Orioles Radio Network.
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5: 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Melanie Newman, Ben Wagner in the booth, Oriole Park at Camden Yards. White Sox 1-0, just one hit, a home run to lead things off in the first inning. And that is all she wrote. Dean Kramer, who is dealing so far. Again, since then, has retired the nine, including Antonacci, that home run hitter. He'll get Miguel Vargas, who digs in. Came in red hot, is now 0 for his last nine through this series. He's also 0 for 6 facing Kramer. And Kramer, with that sharp exhale in motion, the first pitch to Vargas is low and away for ball one. Call in from Rutschman, 1-0. And there's a strike. Kramer back to that sinking fastball. And the count will even. He's even almost across the board, going big on the sinker and splitter, but right behind it is that four-seam heater. Backing off the cutter a little bit, 1-1 to Vargas. He offers up at a cutter. No sooner do we mention it, 1-2. But an 80% strike rate on the two-seamer. And he is a perfect 5 for 5 on his curveball right now. You could certainly say he's feeling good. He's happy to be back. And a lot of that comes with his mental focus. 1-2 to Vargas. A little wide on the splitter. Two balls and two strikes. We had a very earnest conversation earlier this season. And he said, I know this came out publicly when I was not going to make the rotation out of opening day. And everybody says, you know, you look at the track record, how does this happen? 2-2, Vargas swings. Ball into center field. On the run goes Tavares. Backing up, turns around now in front of the track and makes the catch at the chest. Vargas retired to center. And the third baseman out, one away in the top of the fourth. But he said, if I'm being honest, and he goes, this is not a poor me. This is not me thinking I did anything wrong. I'm very proud of the start that I had for Team Israel at the WBC. I think I had good stuff all spring training. I just knew mathematically I was probably the odd man out. I had options. They didn't have to sacrifice anybody else in moving me. And I kind of accepted that a month before anybody really knew that in ink this would happen. First pitch to Benintendi, a strike on one on a fastball. And so he's always been that guy. He's deeply analytical. He's a little bit of a contrarian. He's the perfect pitcher when you talk about guys that like to think a lot. 0-1, low and inside, one ball and one strike. He really took after guys like Kyle Gibson to this day, still gives him a lot of open credit for advancing his major league status. 1-1, Benintendi swinging a miss, offers up at the two-seamer. One ball and two strikes for the DH. And seven hits his last 16 appearances. Four games is a season high for Benintendi. One out, nobody on. 1-0 White Sox, top of the fourth. 1-2. Benintendi fouls it back, and the count stays the same. Now, on the other side of things for Benintendi, Ben mentioned just the journey that he's had. He actually got a little too bulky with the Red Sox. They put him on a program. He kind of overdid the weights, and they warned him as much. And the two parted sides. 1-2, swung on the ground, picked by Mayo. The first baseman underhand tosses to Dean, who gives a polite step on the bag. Two down on the 3-1 put out of Benintendi. Now, of course, he does come to the White Sox, gets one of the largest deals that you have seen in the franchise. And he gets his body back right. He can move again. The flexibility returns. Everything in much better standing for him. And they have very keenly enjoyed that. So two out, nobody on for Braden Montgomery. 1-0 Chicago. The big leg kick from Dean, and it's a curveball wide. About 50-50 on first pitch strikes right now, 1-0. Montgomery sends this one out towards right field. O'Neill backing up at the track, and it's on the top of the wall. The umpires will declare that it is in play. A curveball for Montgomery that he sends just shallow enough to keep it in the park, and right now it's a ground rule double. White Sox with their hand up. They want to take a look.
4: 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That tells you that ball is down and in play.
18: The call on the field is that the ball was in play. This is a crew chief review for a possible home run.
5: So crew chief review with a little interference there on the microphone.
4: That's really
5: it's
4: close.
5: On the corner. Right? The corner of where the top of the wall and the side of the wall meet. It lands perfectly. I mean, this is a 50-50, and everybody, of course, trial by Jumbotron right now.
4: The tough part for an umpire is that's a white line with a white baseball landing on top of the wall where it goes to a flush corner. And then you get the top of the old grounds crew shed. The wall absorbs it, but it pops back into the field of play. You know, looking at this, I think it's called correctly.
5: Yeah. You can't blame the White Sox for checking. And for Rutschman, he goes ahead. He wants his pitcher locked in. He calls Jacob Gonzalez to step out so he can get his pitcher to deliver a few. And now Dean is trying to let them know what he wants to do. They're telling him to hold on. And now he will get his warm-up pitches in. So Braden Montgomery, who stands out at second base right now, it's either manageable damage with a double, or he's completing the next two and making it the second solo shot of the day.
4: We've seen a couple of different angles, and I think it hits the top of the wall.
5: And you know, Ben, here's the thing. This discussion popped up at the beginning of this series, how the pondering, should every stadium have the yellow line? I think it's valid, especially in moments like this.
4: Each ballpark is unique. Nothing has to be standardized. Angles, the distance from the warning track up to the height of the wall, it's part of the nuances that make each city, each venue, each ball club unique and special. But it would help. Well, the earbud just went in for the home plate umpire Carlos Torres.
5: And Dean.
4: But no call yet.
5: Dean just looks like the meme right now. He's got his hand on his hip. He does not like a turn in his rhythm. He would like to go.
4: Well, that's a question here. You know, you're looking at where it hit, obviously, but as the wall absorbs, did it spring backwards onto
18: a
4: part?
18: Ball in the field stands, ball's in play.
5: There we go. So stays in play, a double for Braden Montgomery. Second hit Dean is allowed today, both for extra bases, but you will take that it is not a home run. And as the inning extends here, Jacob Gonzalez will dig in. 5-for-9 this series. After he had a really rough chunk of June, he ground out in the second inning to lead things off. Went from 0-for-28 to 11-for-22 in the last week. Runner at second, two outs, 1-0 White Sox, Kramer homeward, outside splitter, ball one to Gonzalez. Lefty batting 260, 17 RBI. Pair of Californians face off. 1-0. And just low with a sinker, that'll be ball two. Huge white clouds overhead, that underbelly shadow, but according to our radar, no threat of rain to break up this heat right now. 2-0, wide, ball three, back to the sinker again. Orioles trying to salvage this. 9 games below .500 is the watermark on the season, not one that you would like to have. 3-0, fouled back into the net. Strike one. It just seems you pick up one piece for the O's and another piece starts to fall short that had been firing well. 3-1. That's wide. Gonzalez draws ball four. And for the first time today, Dean will manage a pair as Chase Meidroth comes up. The inning extends. It'll be two on for the second baseman. Montgomery still at second. Gonzalez at first. Again, Meidroth with those red gloves. Struck out on a sinker in the second. Kramer delivers. There's a strike. Back to the curveball. 0-1. That little slight curl around his glove comes a little more upright. 0-1. Meidroth line drive out towards right field on the run. Tyler O'Neill dives. The sunglasses are off and he makes the out. Meidroth with the bat over his head. Pokes it into the ground with disgust. Dean Kramer with a tip of the cap. How about you, Mr. Canada? End this inning. It leaves two aboard for Chicago as we head to the bottom of the fourth. White Sox 1-0 over the Orioles on the Orioles Radio Network.
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5: Pitches inside to Taylor Ward. That's ball one from Noah Schultz. Orioles trailing the White Sox 1-0 here, bottom of the fourth inning. That's Ben Wagner, Melanie Newman with you here at the yard. 1-0 to Ward, and he offers at a sweeper. One ball and one strike. Now, Dean Kramer did finally see traffic for the first time in the fourth inning. A double for Braden Montgomery. Jacob Gonzalez drew a walk with two outs. And then in comes Tyler O'Neill. A shot from Chase Meidroth. That was going to be a tough one. 1-1 pitch. Fouled back for Ward, 1-2. And O'Neill with an absolute layout on the play. One of the best that we have seen from him, especially given the limited playing time we have seen from him so far this season. But he gets the job done. That was today's best play on grass, brought to you by Von Paris Moving and Storage. Pitch to Ward, swung on and missed. He set down, fastball strikeout for Schultz. Fourth K of the day for the Southpaw. And the Orioles will roll on to Pete Alonso. 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So Alonso trying to break out of a little rut. We've talked so often lately about, he's had more home runs here than anywhere else. Sees his opponent well as he fouls that one back, 0-1. And while his 59 runs driven in are third best in the AL this year, which kind of shows you where the league is at as a whole, his career average against the White Sox is only 149. Now, obviously, being with the Mets, didn't see them nearly as often as this pitch inside from Schultz, 1-1. However, again, we talk about how well he hits the Angels, he hits well in Tampa, he goes all these places. So it's one of those on that list he wants to start to beef up a little bit. One out and nobody on, 1-1. There's a strike. Schultz to the cutter, 1-2. Kobe Mayo on deck gives a drop of the donut as he's ready. 1-2 to Pete. That's upstairs. Two balls, two strikes. And this is the problem that they still have with Schultz and trying to develop. They said there's nothing in particular that stands out about why he's inaccurate. They don't think it's going to be a matter of growing into his body more. 2-2. Pete, they appeal down to first base. Does not go after a sweeper that's a little wayward. The count will run full for the DH. They just think it's a matter of youth and how much larger the average miss for a pitcher compared to the target set up currently is. You're looking at 12-inch average. That's unheard of. 3-2, swing and a miss. Alonso after the sweeper is set down. Back-to-back Ks for Schultz. Two away in the fourth. As he starts to lock in, it'll bring up Kobe Mayo. Now, Mayo, I like having him as a first base option because he started to actually hit once he moved from third to first, because similar how they added the leg kick to Colton Cowser to make him think about that instead. That's what first base did. He fouls the first one back, 0-1. And he said, because there were so many new scenarios, he had to be responsible for at first base mentally. He kind of let go of everything he was overthinking with his offensive approach. John Mabry last year, one of the Orioles coaches they brought on, made him like a quarterback playbook of if then, this is your responsibility. And he studied it. Now, he said he did have to give it back to him at the end of the year. So hopefully he has a new manual somewhere, but he does get the start today. Two outs, nobody on. Down 1-0, bottom of the fourth. Noah Schultz, 0-1. Kobe Mayo scorches a ball foul past third base. 0-2. And a lucky little kid who is braving the heat gets a souvenir from the ball boy. Oh, 2. Mayo turns another one foul, this time to the right side. Tyler O'Neill on deck. If the Orioles can extend, they have had a base runner the first three innings and have not been able to move them. 0-2 again. Mayo and another foul ball, this time back towards the White Sox dugout. He'll see a fifth pitch. Schultz is furiously chomping on some neon green gum. Wipes his face across his sleeve and sets. 0-2. Mayo, another sharp foul ball back up into left field. This one overpowers the ball person. They're going to have to track it all the way down to the 373 corner. So we will have a delay here.

0: Fouled back towards Will Venables, and we'll make it 8.
1: Every pitch of this AB, a foul ball.
0: Yeah. It's very consistent.
1: It's a good battle, and the longer that it goes, with just timing being, or at least bat path just a little off, can get you the right result.
0: 2 outs, 0-2, and this time Schultz wins the battle. A changeup to Kobe Mayo fools him. And after a long 9-pitch battle, no more, Schultz strikes out the side in the fourth, his 6th of the day. And as we head to the 5th here at Oriole Park, White Sox 1-0 on the Orioles Radio Network.
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0: Well, it's Kyle Bradish's best friend day. Dean Kramer is on the mound for the Orioles, trying to cream the White Sox, but currently trailing 1-0. In with the call, Ben Wagner.
1: All right, thank you very much, Melanie. This ball game certainly could have had a different shape to it if it wasn't for that great play by Tyler O'Neill, robbing 2 runs from the White Sox. It stays 1-0. Dean Kramer working on the last third of this visiting lineup. Pitch to Tristan Peters. Ripped into right field, a base hit. That'll roll all the way to Tyler O'Neill's laces. Sharp single for Tristan Peters. White Sox have had runners on and in with the leadoff home run from Antonacci in the first inning. Then Dean found a nice groove, retired 11 in a row. The double off the top of the wall that was reviewed, whether or not it would be a home run, ruled to stay in the ballpark. Braden Montgomery and then a walk to Jacob Gonzalez. Both those guys left aboard after that sensational play on Chase Meidroth, turned in by Tyler O'Neill. Now a runner at first, Luis Angel Acuna. Right-hand hitter starts to square. Nice bunt right side from the bump. Kramer's got it, throws to second, and it is in time to get the out. Kramer immediately and decisively fielding that ball and with conviction throwing to second to get the out on Peters.
0: Did we tell you he likes to field?
1: That's a good athletic play. Almost like a relay man waiting on that ball to trickle his way. He kept his shoulders facing first base so he could just absorb that trickler, then come upright and throw to second base to get the out. One down, runner back at first. Drew Romo, backstop, batting left. Move towards Spurs, hustling back goes Acuna. He's got wheels. Having him in the lineup certainly is always a threat when he's on the bases. 14 stolen bases this season and 16 attempts. The equalizer, Adley Rutschman, with one of the best catching percentages on would-be Steelers behind the plate. Fastball up and away from Kramer. Ball one on Romo. Romo 0 for 1. The 1-0. Foul off to our left. One ball and one strike.

0: Well, you mentioned Best Friend Day with Dean Kramer's return. Kyle Bradish, he's lining up the finale this weekend in Cincinnati. Orioles will be off tomorrow in Southern Ohio. The lefty Trevor Rogers gets the opener against the Redlegs. 1-1. Inside corner with a good heater. And it's 1-2. Brandon Young on Independence Day. And then Kyle Bradish on July 5th. Under the lights on Friday and Saturday. Expect a lot of fireworks on the banks of the Ohio River.
1: We've been over this. There better be.
0: The 1-2. Runner is going. Pitch down and in. Throw on a bounce. Handled by Henderson to get the out. What a throw. What a pick. What a tag by Gunnar Henderson. Quick check of the video room. White Sox say play on. Tip of the cap to Adley Rutschman. Told you he's good at that. Great pop time on a pitch that was tough to handle. A backhand right in front of the dirt. On a bounce that Henderson hanging in and putting the tag right on the wallet of Acuna.
1: Everything about that on both sides, you had to have the great scoop there from Henderson, the athleticism to realize he has to reach back and tag the runner just in time. Adley with that little fist pump after he realized he got the out.
0: Pitch to Romo, fouled away. Stays two balls and two strikes. I mean, deep out of the crouch, cock it back and let it go.
1: And here's the thing. They have the runners. This is the fastest lineup that the White Sox have put forth so far this afternoon. Your top two with 22, Angel Acuna with 14 of his own.
0: Rutschman's now caught 15 of 40 stolen base attempts. Remarkable. 2-2. Fouled back again. Two balls, two strikes. White Sox trying to manufacture a run here in the fifth inning. Denied by the Orioles. Two heady plays. First by Kramer getting the lead runner, and then Acuna cut down. 1-0, Chicago. Romo asks for time. The 2-2 pitch. Bounce towards first, backing up Mayo. He's got it, waves away Kramer, jogs to the bag himself, and retires the White Sox, who get a couple of men on in this inning, but only get the minimum to the plate. 1-0, White Sox after the leadoff home run with the game's only tally as we go to the middle of the fifth on the Orioles Radio Network.
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0: 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With Melanie Newman, I'm Ben Wagner. 1-0 White Sox. A leadoff home run by Sam Antonacci. Still the only run production in this game. Credit to Noah Schultz. He's been fantastic. Retiring 12 of 14 coming to the plate. Just two over the minimum. Tyler O'Neill looks outside, ball one. O'Neill, Leody Taveras, and then Jackson Holliday, 6-7 and 8, batting here in the fifth inning for the Birds. O'Neill worked a one-out walk back in the second, then was erased on an inning-ending around-the-horn double play. Schultz over the zone, at the knees, a called strike. One ball and one strike. Working quickly against the leadoff man here in the fifth. The lefty brings it home. Outside with a fastball. Two balls in, one strike. Schultz ready and brings it home. O'Neill jolts it. High and deep. Out to left field. Soaring off through the sunshine. It is gone. He changed the game defensively. He ties the game with one mighty walk. The third of the season for Tyler O'Neill. A no-doubter. Deep into the seats in left. We are tied 1-1. Tied 1-1 on the long ball by Tyler O'Neill. Pitch to Leody Taveras, a called strike. Pitch downstairs. One ball, one strike on Taveras. This place has got some life now. That ball was absolutely creamed by Tyler O'Neill. 1-1 down and away. You know, he's noted for home runs on opening day, set the major league record for homering in consecutive opening day. Six to his credit, going all the way back to his days with the Cardinals. The 2-1, fouled back our way, just under Mel's seat. Two balls and two strikes. But what a way to celebrate Canada Day for Tyler O'Neill. He ties this game 1-1. The 2-2, fouled back. Stays two balls and two strikes on Taveras. One for his last 17 at the plate. Two-two, fouled away. Just got a piece of it, then rattled the mask. Tied at one on long balls. First home run of the series for the Orioles. 2-2. That's golfed up the left field line through foul territory. Given a look by Vargas, but it's off into the seats. Leadoff home run by the White Sox. And the leadoff home run now in the fifth inning from Tyler O'Neill. The 101st home run of the season for the Orioles. Home run count is brought to you by Ground Loop Geothermal. This season, not all the magic is on the field, but under. Let the ground you walk on heat and cool your home. Two-two. Swing and a miss. Went over the sweeper. One down here in the fifth inning. Well, on the scoreboard here, it sits 1-1. The Johns Hopkins Medicine out-of-town scoreboard has a lot of afternoon baseball. A lot of teams shifting venues, getting ready for the holiday weekend. And, of course, the annual tradition at Rogers Center with the Blue Jays playing on Canada Day. Burnaby, BC zone. Tyler O'Neill locking this game up. At run one apiece. Blue Jays have the Mets in town. It has been a very emotional return for Bo Bichette being north of the border. On Tuesday, the Yankees became just the 10th team since 1893 to be held So four hits or fewer in five consecutive games. That's crazy. What happened to New York's offense? Jackson Holliday takes downstairs, ball one.
1: Well, you know what they say in New York. Everybody clears out for the holiday. There's no one there.
0: I lived that life when I lived in Jersey. I know exactly where they all went. The 1-0. Outside corner, called strike. And when you were leaving Philly, leaving New York City, and you're heading to the shore, everybody, where are you going? Exit 89. Where are you going? Exit 87. The 1-1. Down and away. Two balls and one strike. You're never using a town. Like, oh, you're not going to Belmar? You wouldn't say, I'm going to Asbury Park. Oh. No, no. I'm going to exit 87. The 2-1. Strike on the outside corner. Evens the count of two balls and two strikes.
1: So the one thing I want to know, though, is which of all of these illustrious exits have that good, like, roadside ice cream stand?
0: Not on the Garden State Parkway.
1: Oh, that's upsetting.
0: The 2-2, fouled back. Two balls and two strikes. Now, I will tell you, you get around Point Pleasant Beach, there's great stops for ice cream, amazing stops for taffy.
1: Ooh, okay.
0: Saltwater taffy. Two balls, two strikes, the pitch. Holliday tracks it low, and the count's full. Three balls and two strikes. And that is our summer vacation out-of-town scoreboard, brought to you by Johns Hopkins Medicine. Road trip.
1: Yes.
0: 3-2, fouled away. 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We're tied 1-1. One out, nobody aboard. Baltimore at the plate. And a 3-2 to Holliday. Outside, ball four. Borderline pitch. Sinker just missed. And Schultz loses his lefty-on-lefty matchup. Fourth walk of the afternoon. I'll also get a stroll from his pitching coach, Zach Bove. Bove's one of the new guys that the White Sox brought in. And just because there was a new manager last year doesn't mean there are new people in new positions with a managerial change.
1: Yeah.
0: In my conversation with Will Venable, the manager of the White Sox this morning, he said, you know what, I really like the mix and the coaches that we got in this year. And that has helped the communication. It's helped stabilize things for what we think is a good foundation for the future. Last 3 years, he was part of the pitching department in Kansas City. He was with Minnesota from 2019 through 2022. So it's just another piece to really round the edges and what the White Sox are trying to do.
1: And, you know, it makes me think of the fact that they so keenly kept Buck Britton on here with the Orioles despite all the changes, because so many of these young guys have called it out by name that they didn't feel an ounce of discomfort in the change because they knew they had Buck. And they've had Buck since they were in the minors together.
0: There's Blaze Alexander, right-handed batter after the mound visit. Takes a strike on the inside corner, 0-1. Yeah, Buck Britton, obviously a very forward figure with the Orioles, the third base coach, working with the infielders, the pitching department untouched behind the scenes from the transition of last year to this year. 0-1, swing and a miss. No balls and two strikes on Alexander. With that mound visit, a little stirring of the bullpen from Chicago. Holliday strolls his lead away from first, being held by Gonzalez. Infield at double play depth. The pitch from Schultz. Swinging a smash through the left side, a base hit. Blaze Alexander went 0-for on Monday night. Rebounds with a couple of hits last night. He's got his first of the afternoon, and he puts runners at first and second. And he'll turn the card over for Gunnar Henderson. But that will not be the matchup that we see. Will Venable is taking a very slow stroll to the mound, and instead of keeping lefty on lefty with his starter, Noah Schultz, he's going to dip into the bullpen. We're tied 1-1. Birds threatening, runners at first and second, still one out here in the bottom of the fifth. We've got a pitching change. 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
0: Noah Schultz is out. Brian Hudson is in to go lefty on lefty with Gunnar Henderson. Things were in cruise control for the starter, Noah Schultz, today of the White Sox. He was two over the minimum against the first 14 batters that he faced without allowing a hit. Tyler O'Neill changed that and tied the game with one mighty swing. 1-1 ball game. Orioles threatening with runners at first and second and one out. Brian Hudson aboard. And now he steps off, getting on the same page with his battery mate, Drew Romo. Henderson took a leadoff walk to begin the ball game, and he flied to center his last time up. The pitch. Off the outside corner, ball one. Hudson's retired. 28 of the 32 batters that he's faced first. 125 average against the first hitters. The 1-0, fouled back. Good cut by Henderson. On top of not an overpowering fastball from the left-hander at all. Holiday and Alexander have their leads. 1-1 to Henderson. Off the outside corner. Two balls and one strike.
1: And again, this is what we looked at with Schultz. He comes out clean. It's as he starts to wear down that those numbers really start to elevate. His fifth inning, historically the season, small sample, isn't a bad one. But it starts to work up in the sixth, about where you'd equate this.
0: Henderson with a liner into right field. Down for a base hit. Played on a bounce by Montgomery. Stop sign thrown up right in the face of Jackson Holiday. And for good measure, too, Montgomery had that ball pop right into his lap, and he threw a strike to the plate. You're looking for a big rally here. The home run, the one-out walk, the base hit for Alexander, and now a base hit just for the fifth time surrendered by Brian Hudson against the first batter that he's faced coming out of the bullpen. Loads the bases for Adley Rutschman.
1: I mean, the White Sox know what they're doing, pulling another lefty. They've seen the Orioles' numbers against them, and credit to Buck Britton there for being just so emphatic. You cannot throw away getting that rare opportunity.
0: Rutschman bats right-handed. Bases loaded. He takes downstairs, ball one. Hudson aboard. He's only thrown two strikes. The pitch. That's a strike, and it's lined into left field. Down for a base hit. Holiday is in to score. Everybody moving up. Birds on top on an RBI base hit from Adley Rutschman. It's 2-1. station-to-station baseball. And the Orioles are capitalizing with line drives.
1: I mean, this is the what you've been waiting for. The defense has been so clean today. These guys are really starting to smoke them this inning. 100 for Blaze, 103 for Adley Rutschman there.
0: There's Taylor Ward. Fastball over for a called strike one. First time Hudson's got in front of the three batters that he's faced. This is his requirement, facing Henderson, Rutschman, and now for the third, Ward. Action already behind him. Lefty deals, swing and a miss. No balls and two strikes on Ward. Baltimore on top with both runs plated here in the fifth. Alexander, Henderson, and Rutschman aboard. Getting pretty big leads. Left side of the diamond is back. The 0-2, fouled back. Stays nothing at two on Ward. Moved out of the 1-2 position here this afternoon. Now 0-10 in the series against White Sox pitching. Right-hand hitter. The 0-2 pitch. In the air out to right field. Hit pretty well. Montgomery started back. Now charges forward. He makes the catch on the fly. Tagging. Here comes Alexander. Throw the play at the plate. Not in time. Montgomery's got a pretty good cannon out there in right field. He got enough on it to get it to the dish, but it really slowed down as it went through the infield grass. A scooping, sliding tag attempt made by Romo. Tardy on Alexander, tagging and coming in to score on the sacrifice fly. All three runs across here in the fifth, 3-1 Orioles. And here comes Will Venable again to make a pitching change. It'll be the third different pitcher to work here in this fifth inning. This call to the bullpen brought to you by the auto loan experts at Point Breeze Credit Union, celebrating 90 years in your neighborhood. It took until the fifth, but the Birds are in business looking for more. A 3-1 Baltimore advantage, runners on the corners when we return. And guess who? Pete Alonso at the plate on the other side over the Orioles Radio Network.
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0: Ryan Lesko at Baseball Control at the ballpark with us. Alec Hildebeidel saddled up with Melanie Newman. I'm Ben Wagner. Orioles have the lead 3-1 here in the fifth inning. Runners at first and third for Pete Alonso. Against the changeup artist, Trevor Richards. First pitch, ripped up the left field line, foul. Well, Pete was ready to cover a four-seam fastball, and he murdered it. But yanked it out of play. Runner at third, Gunnar Henderson. Standing at first, Adley Rutschman. All three runs here in the fifth. The pitch to Pete. Changeup cut on and missed. And it's nothing at two. It's a righty-on-righty matchup, but heavily in favor of splits because of the changeup. That is one of the more pronating changeup releases that the game has seen in recent memory. Veteran Trevor Rogers, or Trevor Richards. Rogers is the other guy. Oh, 2 to Alonzo. Takes a changeup in the dirt. They appeal on a little waggle down to first base. Pete didn't go around.
1: Yeah, that's your, if they're on the same team, that's your Jekyll and Hyde. No, I'm the lefty Rogers. My other brother Richards is the righty.
0: This is my brother Daryl and my other brother Daryl.
1: It's like Braden and Colson, brothers, obviously.
0: Now 33 years of age, the 1-2, fastball upstairs. Two balls and two strikes on Alonzo. Pete looking for contact in this game. Down swinging in the first and in the fourth against the starter, Noah Schultz. The 2-2. Ripped up the left field line again, but hooked into the seats. Stays two balls and two strikes. A sack fly, an RBI single, and a home run. And a pitch down in the dirt. That should get another run home. The ricochet rebound. Throw by Romo late to the plate with Richards covering. Dashing to the dish is Henderson. He dirties his uniform to make it 4-1. A headlong dive and a plunge across the plate on a wild throw. The fourth run of the fifth inning. Romo couldn't stop the changeup. Bounced off the front edge of the plate, ricocheted to the backstop, hit the bricks. But a great read by Henderson, skids across the dish, and it's 4-1. It's coming apart for Chicago here in the fifth. 3-2 to Alonzo. Fastball high, ball four. That'll get the ninth different hitter to the plate for the Orioles.
1: And for having these innings-long collapses that they saw the first two games against the White Sox, it's finally nice to see things happening on Baltimore's side of things. And Ben, to your point here, the little stuff matters. You know, that sharp sacrifice line drive for Taylor Ward, yes, you get a run home, but because Gunner is heads up and knows they're going to go home, he advances to third. Otherwise, you don't get that extra run there, and you've already got him at first and second again.
0: Kobe Mail looks upstairs, ball one. There are certain things you've got to be on your toes for, and the amount of changeups and the dive of the changeup from Trevor Richards is your indicator. You can go. 1-0. In the air, out to right field. Montgomery camping out underneath it. Has the sunglasses on, reaches up with one hand, makes the squeeze to retire the side. What an at-bat by Baltimore. It started with a leadoff home run from Mr. Canada himself here on this July 1st. Tyler O'Neill tied us up. Then a sacrifice fly and an RBI base hit. And a wild pitch got three more in. 4-1 Baltimore through five on the Orioles Radio Network.
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0: Big and bad by Baltimore to grab a 4-1 lead after five innings. Now it's up to Dean Kramer to continue to roll and get a shutdown inning. As we go to the sixth, Orioles return to the right-hander. On top by three runs, 4-1 in the finale against the White Sox. Back for the play-by-play story. Here's Melanie Newman.
1: Well, thank you very much, Ben. Sixth inning is brought to you by PNC. Patience is a winning strategy in baseball and banking. PNC Bank, brilliantly boring since 1865. Patience certainly paying off for the Orioles. And they get to the halfway mark of the game and let it rip. Nine coming to the plate. Dean Kramer to Sam Antonacci, back to the top of the lineup. And he's wide with a sinker for ball one. Antonacci, a home run and a ground out so far this afternoon. And a scorching day, and he loved how this game came together so far. 1-0, foul ball back over the left side. One ball and one strike for the left fielder. Dean has looked great. This defense, for having committed five errors in their last six games, this is one of their sharper days. I mean, truly impressive. Heads up, smart, getting extra outs ahead of time instead of allowing extra outs to happen. 1-1. Antonacci, another one fouled back here, 1-2, but you needed that offense to break through. Did it ever. Lefty takes time here for a moment.
0: On my checklist, nice play at third by Blaze Alexander.
1: Yes.
0: Dean Kramer the sacrifice attempt going to second.
1: 1-2 to Antonacci. That's down low, two balls, two strikes.
0: Catch and throw, Adley Rutschman, and the tag by Gunnar Henderson. That was on a bounce.
1: Yep.
0: And then Tyler O'Neill taking away two runs with his diving grab.
1: And then adding with a home run. I mean, that's got to feel great for him. He's dying to get some starts. 2-2. Antonacci swings, looping ball into shallow left field. This drops down in front of Taylor Ward for a base hit. Lead off single for the left fielder to his own position. And White Sox immediately trying to mount an answer as Miguel Vargas digs in. I mean, O'Neill has said it before on several occasions. You go, well, he's got great numbers against lefties. He goes, I want to play every day. I know the weight of the contract that they gave me when this thing first started, and I'm not playing up to it, and I want to show them that I can provide the value that we kind of foresaw, you know, in my decision to come to Baltimore. Another AL stop for him. Pitch to Vargas. A little inside curve, ball one. And so you see him cash in on that here this afternoon. 4-1 Orioles, top of the sixth, both teams with four hits. 1-0 from Kramer on the ground. Blaze Alexander scoops to Holiday at second, steps but with the slide from Antonacci, cannot get the throw to first in time. It'll be a force out instead. 5-4, smart base running there for the White Sox to break it up. Runner stays on, but you'll exchange the out.
0: It wasn't the best of feats from Blaze Alexander. That sidearm delivery tailed on Holiday a little bit, where he had to reach over to the glove hand side. You know, we give the Orioles their flowers with a great defensive place today, but you know, tightening up that turn helps Holiday to get Vargas, who's not fleet of foot.
1: Yennier Cano warming in the Orioles bullpen now for Kramer. This will be his 71st pitch. Throws over and checks on Miguel Vargas at first. 11 stolen bases, and he's back. Disengagement number one. Kramer, 44 strikes out of those 70 delivered. Pitch home. That's outside. Ball one to Andrew Benintendi. Strikeout and a ground out for the DH this afternoon. Again, 40 driven in on a 247 average. Kramer, that little curl upright, 1-0. Wide again, ball two. Rutschman gives a little throw down to first just to remind Vargas he's watching. 2-0 count for Benintendi. Kramer with the ball behind his back shakes off a couple calls here from Rutschman, finds what he wants. 2-0. There's a strike. Benintendi stares at a curve. Again, a great pitch for Dean today. And he works back into the count. Breeze starting to trickle in just a little bit. 2-1, fouled back into the net. 2 balls and 2 strikes. It's lifting the flags out in Legends Park. They lilt their way towards center field. Of course, as your indicator, Ben, the Birds on top of the scoreboard, still just facing each other, not really willing to move. Kramer with a nod, draws it all together. One out, runner at first, 2-2. Benintendi down to a knee he goes. Another strikeout for Dean Kramer, who gives a little subtle fist pump at the hip. A splitter to Benintendi ties him up. The second time he's gotten him with that pitch this afternoon. And the second out in the sixth. Fourth strikeout of the day for Dean. And again, this is his benchmark. He has to finish six innings to be okay with his day. If you gave him free range, he's probably finishing seven every time. He is very, very old school minded. Two outs for Braden Montgomery. He's struck out and he's doubled. Kramer homeward, swung on and missed. Strike one for Montgomery. Again, one of two switch hitters in the lineup today with Drew Romo. Vastly different numbers so far. Kramer, 0-1. A little wide there. 1 ball, 1 strike, goes back to the splitter.

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2: A very happy afternoon for those. They beat the White Sox 6-1 for a great flight to Cincinnati. They avoid the sweep. Here's the manager, Craig Albernaz.
3: Yeah, we've got the

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19: 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They also agreed on contracts with free agent guards and Colin Sexton. GM Rob Palenka has set LA up nicely, according to ESPN NBA analyst Kendrick Perkins.
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0: up on the pitch for their biggest soccer match ever. Freddie and Harry on ESPN Radio, the ESPN app. You can also check us out on ESPN Plus if you want to check out these pretty faces. I'm Jonathan Zaslow. He's Harry Lyles Jr. We are presented by Progressive Insurance. So the U.S. is seeking to reach the round of 16 for a fourth straight World Cup appearance. Okay, now, not four straight World Cups, four straight World Cup appearance, because they did miss a World Cup sandwiched in between there. And while the U.S. has won a knockout round game before, all right, that they've been to the quarterfinals, they've been to the round of eight, and because of this new format where it's 48 teams in the World Cup and we do a round of 32 to start the knockout round, the U.S. would have to win two games in order to get as far as they have gotten in the past. But those teams, Harry, those were U.S. men's national teams that, all right, once you get to that point, maybe you can win a game 1-0. Like, you're going to have to play perfect, and you're going to have to not give up. Like, they didn't have the firepower, all right? They didn't play the way that this team plays. This team has showed you, you know, they win the first game 4-1. They win the next game in a different style. They win it 2-0, which was impressive because they're showing you they could win in different ways. And then Turkey A stinks. They lose that game. But even with, you know, essentially their B team out there, they still scored a pair of goals in that loss to Turkey A last week. So U.S. faces Bosnia-Herzegovina tonight in what I think most people would believe is the biggest match in World Cup history for the USMNT. Let's hear from Jeff Cameron and Breck Shea, ESPN soccer analyst now. They were on First Take this morning, and they'll tell you, hey, Christian Pulisic, he's back, ready to go.
1: I still think Christian Pulisic is going to be a big, big factor for the U.S. tonight. He needs to be his energetic self. He needs to be dynamic. He needs to be sharp. His movement off the ball, but the way he makes players around him better, it's phenomenal.
2: We've seen so far from him more of that and more, because this is the game. He's been excellent. He changes the game. Like he said, he takes players away from other players because they have to. They have to respect him. He's that good.
0: It's important to point out, they played this perfectly, Harry. And what I mean by that is, you know, we were wondering after Pulisic, he suffered the strain in the first game, and he didn't play in the second half there against Paraguay. And, you know, they said everything was okay. It's nothing to really worry about. And then you get to the second game, and it's, oh, he's not playing, all right? And that was a game that was important. Like, they needed to win that game to end up winning the group. And, you know, hey, should he be available? And maybe he plays in the second half if you need the win. But then what if he strains something even further and then you lose him for the rest of the tournament? Well, they didn't play him at all. They won the game and they win the group that night and put themselves in a position where not only does the third game in group play not matter, but we can now roll Pulisic out there in the second half, get him a little bit of run. And by the way, he looked fantastic. So Pulisic, fully healthy, ready to go, and U.S. still won their group. This is a perfect scenario going into the game tonight.
3: Without question, and Zaza, we talked before how I'm a little bit more of a casual, but even I understand sort of the circumstances under which the U.S. men's national team is working with here. And I definitely had some pause given the injury to Christian Pulisic because it's a calf injury. That's not something that's like a sprained ankle. That is something that needs to get better. And so for the U.S. to put them in a position to give him rest, and then to your point, you know, they go out there and, you know, see how he does, and he looks like himself. It feels like sort of the cards falling in the way that you really need them to, right? Especially given how much talk, at least that I've heard, again, as a casual, of this being the golden age and all these different kinds of things. But I am sort of curious from your perspective, from what we've seen out of the U.S. men's national team up to this point, have they performed just at the same level you thought you would see out of them? Has it been worse? Has it been better? Where would you sort of place them? Have, again, your expectations coming into this and what you've seen of them thus far?
0: I think they've surpassed expectations, you know, going into, because you got to remember with Pochettino, this is the first World Cup that he's been the manager of this team. You don't know exactly what to expect. And the fact that they came, and by the way, like Paraguay, They win the other day. They beat Germany. They knocked Germany out. The U.S. crushed them in the first game, 4-1. This is a situation where I think it's okay for expectations to change. You know, you go into this World Cup, and I think it had been realistic to say, all right, you know, if they could win a game in the knockout round, maybe even two, all right, that'd be unbelievable. But I think expectations change based on what we've seen. I'm in a spot now where I think this team should make a deep run. Now, they have they're going to have to go through everyone in order to win the World Cup when you look at the bracket. But I think it's okay for expectations to change and go into all these games saying, we got a shot here. So tonight, 8 p.m. Eastern time, it feels like it could be the start of something that could be memories for U.S. soccer fans for a really long time. He's Harry Lyles Jr. I'm Jonathan Zaslow. Coming up next, Evan Cohen is going to catch us up with NBA free agency next on ESPN Radio.
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13: On 395 northbound on the 14th Street Bridge, there's an accident blocking two right lanes and traffic is jammed from the Pentagon. Southbound is from Washington Boulevard to the Beltway. And you will find delays right now traveling on 95 southbound between Lorton and Woodbridge and from Dumfries and towards Quantico. More delays from Courthouse Road to the Center Port Parkway. Earlier accidents on northbound 95 before the Patuxent River Bridge moved to the left shoulder. You'll still find very slow traffic from 212. Southbound is slow from 216 to the Patuxent River Bridge and between 212 and the Beltway. I'm Michelle Murray. That's your traffic. That's in the minute.
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20: A man who played 15 years in the National Football League and threw for over 62,000 yards when it comes to Matt Ryan.
21: Matt, man, it was a pleasure to play with you. I'm not going to tell all the people about the crazy thing. Matt, you should have to tell me shut the hell up at times in the huddle.
20: Oh, really?
21: Because I was talking crazy to the opposing team while he was trying to call the play. Matt used to be like, man, can you shut the hell up so I can call the play?
20: So he wasn't the first or last one dealing with Harry Douglas.
21: No, not the first at all. And look, we came in 2008, so I didn't mind him. I didn't mind it because I probably needed to shut the hell up at the time.
22: Hey, Freddie, you tell him one person talks in that huddle.
20: Right.
22: And his name is not Harry.
20: True. But, Matt, you know, it takes a village with Harry Douglas, son. It takes a village.
22: He's the best. I wouldn't have wanted anybody else to come into the league with. I'll tell you that much. I wouldn't have wanted anybody else.
19: This is Freddie and Harry.

0: Texas. He crushed it. Giancarlo Stanton and the American League with one swing has tied it up.
1: 457-foot home run. How much fun was that?
2: Oh, it was amazing.
3: Plus, every game of Major League Baseball's postseason.
0: Judge back some more. Leaping and he caught it. Out of here. Mookie Betts. Shohei Ohtani.
3: Until a champion is crowned at the World Series.
0: And the Dodgers have won it. Repeat champions for the first time in baseball in 25 years. The Dodgers are World Series champs.
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0: 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I'm Jonathan Zaslow alongside Harry Lyles Jr., and this is a shocking finish to the Belgium-Senegal match. Belgium just scored a couple minutes ago on a penalty very late in extra time, a controversial call. They score the penalty, and now the game is over. After extra time, Belgium, who trailed 2-0 in the 85th minute, wins in extra time, scoring on a penalty in the final moments, 3-2. Harry, this is an all-time brutal loss for Senegal.
1: Yeah.
0: Like Senegal soccer fans, they'll talk about this loss for the rest of their life.
1: Yeah, that, again, as a casual, that is a, I mean, no rooting interest here. I mean, Senegal, I'm always rooting for a good story, so I wanted Senegal to win. And to watch that just evaporate as quickly as it did, I can't imagine the sting.
0: Well, the Celtic fan can imagine the sting.
1: Oh, yeah.
0: Because the Boston Celtics have traded Jaylen Brown to the Philadelphia 76ers for Paul George, 2 first-round picks, 2 second-round picks. Here's what the money is, okay? Let's make sure we mention this here, Harry. Paul George has 2 years and $110 million left on his contract. I think the Sixer fan would have taken getting rid of Paul George for nothing in return. Instead, they get Jaylen Brown in return, who is owed 3 years and $182 million. Philadelphia comes out of this a huge winner. I don't know how any Boston Celtic fan looks at this and is happy with the way this turned out. Bobby Marks, ESPN NBA front office insider, he tells you what's next for the Celtics. This was on the 6 p.m. Sports Center.
2: It's different, and I think what appeals to Boston is, and you watched this first-round series, Paul George was terrific in that series against the Celtics here, and I think that certainly was an appeal. Of course, the ability to stay healthy, but when you add him with Jason Tatum and Derek White and Peyton Pritchard, and now you get Mitchell, the dynamics of the roster changes. You get bigger, of course, as far as from length standpoint here, but you get 1 year less than what Jaylen Brown is owed. You get some first-round equity coming back to you here. But as we've seen in before, this roster has changed significantly, and it starts with the Jaylen Brown trade to Philadelphia.
0: Unbelievable, Harry.
1: Yeah.
0: Again, I don't know how the Celtic fan reacts in any kind of favorable fashion to this deal. The Celtics, to me, this is not a championship contender anymore.
1: No, and it's just very stark. Right? I mean, we're 2 years removed from their championship.
0: Yep.
1: And I mean, even just leading up to that, it was the whole, you know, are they ever going to break up Brown and Tatum? Da, da, da, da. And it's like, man, thought we were extremely past that once you get the championship going. Because obviously, I felt like people put a lot more pressure on them, given how quickly they had success together. But they also forgot how young they were when they had a lot of that success. And so 2 years removed from that now, if you're a Celtics fan, man, I mean, you mentioned earlier about the hard out that they had against the Sixers this postseason. You had to watch the Knicks win a championship. And now this is a tough summer if you're in Boston. And the Red Sox aren't helping your case either.
0: Let's go out to Boston. Let's hear Anthony's reaction to the deal. Anthony, go ahead. You're on Freddie and Harry on ESPN Radio.
3: What's up, fellas? Hey, listen, man, this was such a stupid, disrespectful, thirsty move by the Boston Celtics, man. I am done with the Celtics. I can't wait to get my Jaylen Brown Philly gear. And I'm also salty at Jason Tatum, man, for not stepping up for Brown. I'm starting to look at him a little differently, man, with the old school twisted lips.
0: I'll tell you, and thanks for the call, Anthony. I've heard that over the last couple days, too, Harry. I don't know if that's fair to Jason Tatum, but I have heard that from some Celtic fans where it's, why is Jason Tatum so quiet throughout all of this? I've heard that.
1: Yeah, I mean, I guess my question would be is what do you want him to do? You know what I mean? Because it's not like we're also, like, Jaylen Brown's
0: right.
1: Outwardly talking about, hey, like...
0: That's why I don't know that it's fair. But,
1: right.
0: But I have heard that from Celtic fans.
1: Yeah. I mean, I guess you got to place all of that ire somewhere, right? Outside of Brad Stevens, I guess.
0: Man, just think about it. A week ago, the Celtics were the odds-on favorite to land Giannis Antetokounmpo.
1: Wow.
0: They put Jaylen Brown out there. They felt like they had a great chance of getting him. They didn't get Giannis for Jaylen Brown. They got Paul George and 2 years, $110 million for Jaylen Brown. That is a shocking conclusion to Jaylen Brown's Celtic career, which is officially over as he has been traded to the Philadelphia 76ers. All right, more reaction the rest of the evening. For Harry Lyles Jr., I'm Jonathan Zaslow. This has been Freddie and Harry. Coming up next, Amber and Ian right here on ESPN Radio.
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18: This is SportsCenter. Christine Lisi breaking news. After experiencing the best season of his NBA career, Jaylen Brown is Philadelphia bound. ESPN's Shams Charania is reporting a blockbuster deal. The Celtics agreed to trade Brown to the 76ers. For Paul George, 2 first-round picks and 2 second-round picks. The future seems pretty bright for Brown and his new team, according to ESPN NBA analyst Quentin Richardson.
19: Jaylen Brown is going to be yet again an MVP candidate right now next year. I think you're going to see him trying step his game up and take another step with this organization. And like you said, I love B.J. Edgecombe. There's nothing not to love about this young kid. And obviously, we've seen Tyrese rising to be an all-NBA level player. The biggest question is going to remain. If Joel Embiid can be healthy, they can be one of the deadliest teams in the East.
18: This deal comes days after Brown was mentioned as part of a major trade package for Giannis Antetokounmpo. That deal fell through as the Bucks traded him to Miami. Free agent forward Tobias Harris, who helped lead a franchise turnaround in Detroit over the past 2 seasons, agreed to a 2-year, $31 million contract with San Antonio. Team USA attacker Christian Pulisic is in the starting lineup for tonight's round of 32 match against Bosnia and Herzegovina. After recovering from his calf injury, the winner plays in the round of 16 against Belgium, which rallied to beat Senegal 3-2 in extra time. Harry Kane broke Pele's World Cup goals record in England's 2-1 win over Congo DR. England will play Mexico next. Baseball, Tigers scored 4 in the top of the 11th, handed the Yankees a 7th consecutive loss, 6-2 and 11. One run scored on a wild pitch, another on a throwing error.
4: Hey, this is Rich Eisen. Coming up on Thursday's show, comedian Brad Williams is in studio. The latest from the World Cup, and the guest host is Seth Rollins. The Thursday Rich Eisen show becomes the Seth Rollins show. 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